Kia ora, welcome to Reptile Radio, Pukekuri Key 88.2 FM. This is an all Wellington show, which might surprise you because I played a Japanese track just before, but that was Death Row. The song's probably called Evolution. He played three times over the weekend, the previous weekend. Friday night at Valhalla. Saturday again at Valhalla as part of Great Sounds Great, and on Sunday afternoon at the Opportunity for Animals Op Shop in Dunedin, in Newtown, what am I talking? And yes, there was probably that gig was possibly the cultural peak of New Zealand's history, so it's probably all down here from now on. So if you missed that gig, what a shame. And for anybody who just walked into the Opportunity for Animals Op Shop trying to buy some old clothes and found a mad Japanese guy wearing a suit and tie, stage diving and skateboarding around the shop singing Japanese beat rock, that was what was happening. Yeah, backed by Unsanitary Napkin, another formerly Wellington band who are now relocated to, well, a bit all over the place, but mostly Dunedin, and we might play a bit of them later. So we are otherwise playing bands that have a Wellington focus or a Wellington relationship, but mostly it's Wellington bands. So here's a band from way back that nobody remembers, except me. And it's Crawlbilly Creeps from sometime in the 80s. If I can get the vinyl to work, just give me a moment.

No, I can't get the vinyl to work for this moment, so I will just play the Raskolnikovs.

And that was the Chandeliers with Mummy's Tomb. Chandeliers played in my lounge many, many years ago. And before that with the Raskolnikovs, greatest band in, well, second best band in New Zealand history with Don't Go Down. So we're just going to have another go at this turntable. I managed to make it have some lights, so we'll see if some noise comes out of it this time. Looks like it's going to work.

And that was Cherry with, that was Cherry. My levels are all over the place. Sorry, everything's going wrong today. Never mind. That was Cherry with Queen of the Underworld. Before that, we had Off Topic, who aren't a Wellington band, but I happened to meet Lisa from that band at a party a few weeks back, so I thought to play them anyway since I've got a Wellington connection. They're actually a Filipino band based in Singapore, and we started with a real Wellington band, Crawlbilly Creeps, with country rap. Here's a classic Wellington band who have just reappeared in recent times. I think they were playing about 15 years ago, and then they went off, had children, got married, became very successful in various careers, and now seem to be back and playing. This is So So Modern, who I also saw on Saturday night, so they were great.

0: premises. I repeat, 2 minutes to vacate these premises. Move! Move!
1: Come over here, move. Sonny.
0: Move.
1: Take your hands out of your pockets.
0: Move!
1: Stand at attention.
0: Move! Move!
1: What's your name, agent, address?
0: Move!
2: Don't get
0: Move!

That was the Sour, who I saw play on Saturday night. Not sure where they're from, actually, but Jana Tanahu Owen used to live in Wellington when she was in the seminal female punk band, the Carnies. So, the Wellington connection anyway. Before that, we had a very old Wellington band, Riot 111, with Move to Riot. Not very cheerful. And So Modern with Skeleton Dance. Keep going with old stuff. Here's Brothers Gorgonzola from way back. I can't remember when they played.

That was the Golden Awesome, who I didn't see on Saturday. They're sort of no longer a Wellington band. They used to be, but they're all over the place. I will see them on Friday. I'm recording this on Wednesday, so if you're listening to it before Friday, whatever the date is, the Friday the 11th, the Golden Awesome are playing in Wellington, if you want to catch some incredible shoegaze. And, yes, we are going to play. Oh, before that, we had Pearly Asterix with Postkey BCP, and then before that Spitfire, a very old band with Take Your Vitamin Straight featuring Menno Hubers, which is Wellington's greatest rock and roll personage, player, musician thing. And before we started that set with the Brothers Gorgonzola with High in the Saddle, another old band. We're going to play Cruelly. This is not a typical Cruelly song. The band never play it. They don't like it, but it's my favourite track of theirs. They've got a bit slow over the years, I think, so I like the old stuff. But this was never a typical Cruelly song. Cruelly are pretty good if you like that sort of gothy, moody stuff. So here you go.

Okay, this has been Reptile Radio. Running out of time, so I'm playing darts. I'm only playing the second half of this song. This is the second half of Darts' Song About Auckland, being the quintessential Wellington band. This has been Reptile Radio, Pocket Cricket 88.2 FM, playing Wellington bands, although we've kind of stretched their definition somewhat. Here's Darts. See you next time.

0: And welcome back to Herjinks. Kind of a messy start to the show for us
1: today. That's okay, it happens.
0: We're messy girls. It does happen. So, welcome to the body issue.
1: So that's a body issue?
0: The body issue. We've all got body issues. Just a reminder of what Herjinks is.
1: Mm-hmm.
0: Herjinks, as you can hear, you're listening to me, Polly,
1: and Pippi,
0: and we're two girls in our 20s living in the Wellington region, and we just talk about things that we're up to, what's happening in our lives.
1: Things that we think are relevant and that people should listen to.
0: And I guess that's us. And our last show was on the subject of safety,
1: yes.
0: And we covered a whole host of interesting topics.
1: We did, and we also gave my Substack a shout-out, so that
0: was
1: fun.
0: And the theme of this episode is bodies.
1: Mm-hmm.
0: We just thought it'd be an interesting one because everyone has one. Well, most people have one. AI being a thing, AI taking our job, having bodies.
1: Exactly, yeah.
0: AI moving into the robot sphere.
1: Mm-hmm.
0: My
1: coworker's asking chat for everything.
0: I'm a hateful body. That fills my body with rage. Anyway, I thought we'd kick us off on the theme of bodies with Pippi, who did a degree in art history and classics. She just told me that's not the same as history.
1: It's not. It's really different.
0: It's
1: okay.
0: Really, really different, guys. Different. It's really different. Classics and art history are not history at all.
1: They are very different topics.
0: Let's just get that clear, first of all.
1: I hope everyone knows that.
0: Exactly. So I thought I'd say, Pippi, let's just run me through the history of bodies.
1: From the very beginning?
0: From the very beginning of time. Let's go. Okay, now.
1: Well, Adam and Eve.
0: I heard Eve came from a body.
1: Eve did, apparently, according to all of that giant book, Eve came from a body, which is kind of interesting. Polly, do you feel like you were born from a man's rib?
0: I've always said that I thought I was born from a man's rib. I think coming into the world, I was like, feeling ribs.
1: Feeling.
0: And now every time I see barbecue ribs, I'm like, I kind of identify with that a little.
1: Every time you hear ribs by Lord, you feel a little bit closer to home.
0: It does something to me.
1: It does something.
0: Yeah, I feel like I'm home again.
1: You are. Oh my God.
0: But yeah, tell us the history of bodies, body image. Go on, classics, non-history major.
1: Okay. Well, what do you want to know about bodies? Because the treatment of bodies in classics and art history are incredibly different.
0: Mm-hmm.
1: People have been painting bodies since the dawn of time, essentially, give or take a few years.
0: Right.
1: Yeah. But also the style has changed, and you can see the treatment of bodies as the style has changed and as their perception of what people thought of their bodies and how they treated the people around them.
0: Mm.
1: If you look at the Venus, great example of a very overproduced body, and not to, you know, criticize or anything, but she was used a lot in different variations in paintings, in sculpture, in mosaic work, and she was given this sort of crown of glory of being the most used body, the most ideal female form, because she represented what was very needed at the time, the rounder, more curvy women, the ones who could outlast famine and plague and
0: so
1: illness.
0: It was like do you think that body ideals at the time were kind of born of things that, yeah, I guess like natural selection kind of a thing, like
1: kind
0: things
1: of,
0: that helped you exist, survive?
1: I think the ideal body has always been thought of as what is needed at the time, like you said.
0: Mm-hmm.
1: And then if you look at bodies back then, they had very, very specific purposes, and they were needed for very specific things, like having children, surviving longer than 35 years, give or take. Nowadays, people don't need that. The treatment of bodies now is very different because the needs of the body has changed. So I think that in my perception, my perspective, the treatment of body has changed because they can be used very liberally now.
0: Mm-hmm.
1: There's no need in, we don't need our bodies to look a certain way like we did back then, which maybe that's true, maybe it isn't. That's just my perspective. And that's sort of what art history and classics taught me, is people can read into the same thing in very different ways.
0: Interesting. Okay. Well, let's pivot a little way from world history mm-hmm. of bodies to let's talk about personal history.
1: Yes, because let's... we both of us have bodies.
0: Would you believe it?
1: 25 years for me.
0: Wow, 24
1: She's
0: for me.
1: She's a newer model.
0: Newer model released mm-hmm. exactly 1 year later. We actually have the same birthday, fun fact.
1: Bar like an hour. Like, yeah? I think, I don't ask my parents, but I think mine was about 6 a.m. and...
0: I was also around 6 a.m.
1: There you go.
0: I believe.
1: Okay, don't fact check us.
0: No, please don't.
1: No, don't call our parents. They don't know we're doing this. We're stuck out of the house.
0: But on the history of bodies, what memories do you have of being in your body?
1: Like the first memory or just sort of...
0: What's the first physical memory you have?
1: Probably when I got seriously hurt for the first time.
0: Yeah?
1: Either that, or that's when I sort of figured out that my body was vulnerable. Because mm-hmm. you know when you're a kid and you sort of get thrown around the room and you bounce off of things and you're durable and you learn to fall down because you can get back up again.
0: Sure.
1: But the first time I actually injured myself, that was sort of a, this is my body and
0: it's
1: breakable.
0: Tell me the story of the first time you hurt yourself.
1: Honestly, it just, so the first time I remember hurting myself, it wasn't even that bad, but I was walking, I spent the whole day walking on just the hot ground in the middle of summer, and I had the next day I had these massive blisters on my feet.
0: Right.
1: And it hurt. And I realized that my body had limitations because now I couldn't, for the next week or so, I couldn't walk properly. I had to walk on the sides of my feet, and that hurt as well.
0: Mm.
1: So that was my first example.
0: That's a great example.
1: Thank you so much.
0: That's a very Kiwi. When you were talking about that, I was thinking, that's right. Like, growing up, you wanted to have the toughest feet. Mm-hmm. I would start training my feet well in advance of summer. I'd walk around on different grounds.
1: Well, my mama, she spent like the entire year without shoes on.
0: Yeah.
1: And she had these fucking thick, these very thick soles.
0: Uh-huh.
1: Just her skin. It was very impressive.
0: The calluses.
1: Yeah.
0: Isn't that funny? People go to foot spas and such to get calluses, foot calluses sanded off. And that for so long was a point of pride. Well, I've had that. I've done that. When I was in the States, I went and got my
1: You were a fake Kiwi.
0: My feet shaved. I know. My feet shaved. Come on. What is that? But really, like, it's crazy how your bodily priorities change, because for so long, that was the biggest point of pride for me as a kid. I can walk around barefoot in summer.
1: Yeah.
0: Hot tar.
1: Yeah.
0: Hot
1: on
0: tar.
1: On the rocks as well.
0: On the rocks.
1: Yeah.
0: Spiky ground.
1: Mm-hmm.
0: Crabs, try me. Seriously. If a crab come across my foot in the water, the crab coming out on the bottom.
1: Good luck to the
0: good
1: crab.
0: Good luck to the crab. I wish the crab all the best. Good luck. Seriously. Well, I was thinking about my first kind of like sensation of like being in my body. I was just thinking about this because I had vicious cramps in my legs today because I was hungover. And I get really bad cramps in my legs when I'm hungover. But I'm quite tall. If you can't tell from my voice, you probably can't.
1: You can't.
0: I don't know. I don't know. Maybe I don't know if I have tall person energy over the radio waves.
1: It's like a sense of authority that you have.
0: Yeah, I'm projecting tall power. imagine if I was like 3 foot tall. I'm 6 foot tall, which is above average height for a woman. Mm-hmm. I think average height for a woman in New Zealand is 5'7", 5'6", or 5'7".
1: 5'7" or 5'8".
0: Yeah, something
1: all
0: like that.
1: All I know is I have now been told that I'm of average height.
0: Are you?
1: Yeah, no, it broke my heart.
0: Oh.
1: Yeah, I had 4 people confirm it. Shout out my coworkers, you ruined my life. You broke my heart.
0: Well, let's get onto that in a second, because what's so bad about being average in an average body?
1: No, there's nothing wrong with it. I just thought I was taller than I actually am. Mm.
0: Well, I am.
1: Yeah, screw you.
0: Not to flakes, but I actually am. And one of the earliest kind of memories I have of being in my body was

0: And it was, that happened overnight as well. And I was suddenly significantly taller than like 98% of my peer group.
1: Was that a point of pride for you in early
0: no,
1: life?
0: No,
1: no, you never liked being taller?
0: No, I was actually deeply ashamed of it.
1: Really?
0: Yeah, because, you know, we're raised in a society where it's not always seen as a good thing to be taller than boys your own age, especially when you're younger. So all of my friends, they all had boyfriends, and they were all like very happy, and they were all shorter than me. And in my childlike mind, I connected the two. If I was shorter, then I would have boys liking me, which was all kinds of messed up and wrong.
1: Yeah, but, you know, very early to prioritize that.
0: Prioritizing being shorter when there's absolutely nothing you can do about it.
1: I was actually the opposite. I feel like I was always, here's a flex, back row school photo.
0: Me too.
1: Middle back row.
0: Yeah, me too.
1: And I was so proud. They'd be like, they'd make you get into the lines before you went up to do the school photo. And you'd know kind of where you'd land. And I'd judge, I'd be like, I think I'm going to be middle. Mm-hmm. I think I've got middle back row this year. I think I've got it. And I'd always get it.
0: Oh,
1: one time I got very middle, and I remember it. I remember it was year seven. I remember being so excited about it. But what changed? Because as I got older, like you're saying, your priorities change. And then all of a sudden, being so tall wasn't such a great thing. I just felt like a bit like a freak.
0: Yeah.
1: I felt like the
0: BFG.
1: The BFG.
0: Yeah.
1: The BFG. Yeah. And not in like a cute, fun way. I don't know if you could really feel that in a cute, fun way, to be honest.
0: To be fair, though, the older I've gotten, the more I revel in being very tall. And I wear heels to work every single day, all day, every day. And it hurts. Oh, my God, it hurts. But now it's a point of pride. I hated my height for such a long time. And now that I'm okay with it, now I want to be even taller. It's like I'm showing my younger self that it's okay to be tall.
1: Interesting. I think I'm kind of doing a horseshoe where I loved being tall and then I hated being tall because I was like, the BFG, you feel like really odd one out. I think I'm on the journey back around to liking being tall again.
0: Yeah. Someone once told me that I was so tall they could see my double chin. That kind of ruined my day.
1: Now, that's a body comment I would maybe hold back on saying.
0: Maybe
1: I don't know.
0: Don't say that.
1: That's not great.
0: Or well, do if that's what you want to do, but I don't recommend it.
1: Yeah. Well, let's talk about that in a second, actually. First, we're going to play the song, very topical,
0: yep,
1: Body by Megan Thee Stallion.
0: Megan Thee Stallion. And it's the PG version.
1: It is.

0: that was Body by Megan Thee Stallion.
1: Excellent song. You're so welcome, Paikakariki. Hope that really brightened up your Sunday evening.
0: I hope that livened things up. Okay. I was thinking, let's talk about how has... I feel like we were talking about this a little bit before, but I actually had this question. How has your perspective on your body or on bodies changed in the last 5 to 10 years?
1: How has your perspective on bodies and bodies changed in the last 5 to 10 years, Polly?
0: Oh, okay. All right. We're going to flip that right back on me. Very nice. Well, in the last 5 to 10 years, I went from being in high school to being a semi-professional sports
1: professional sports person.
0: And that was pretty insane. That was a pretty big physical change.
1: Yeah, because I think you were already gearing up to it when you were in high school, but it would have changed quite drastically.
0: Yeah, I would say so. So I was in high school. I was just doing normal person stuff, wasn't really doing sports. And then in my final year of high school, I got into rowing. And the physique of rowing is a lot of muscle, big traps, big arms, big legs.
1: It was
0: legs.
1: Really great.
0: I was very muscly. Mm-hmm. But it was strange. And then not only did I move from high school to no muscle to muscle, and then I've stopped rowing since then. So in the last year, again, my position has changed where I'm not working out so much. Mm. And I don't have the necessary large muscle that you build because it's convenient. Like in rowing, there's a reason that people have big muscles. It's leverage, you levy it against the water to kind of push yourself forward. So it's beneficial to be in a heavier, more muscular body.
1: Yeah, the exercise you're doing regularly, building on the same muscles that you need for that task.
0: Exactly. And then I've moved, out of this competitive sport into a really sedentary job. I work at I work 8-hour shifts all over the place, but I'm sitting down for most of them. And that is the hardest transition of all time. It is so weird. It is so strange. I feel like anyone actually would identify with this, moving, just starting a sedentary job.
1: Yeah, even if you go, on a smaller scale, you go from university to a 9-to-5, an office job.
0: Mm-hmm.
1: University, you're not doing these great crazy things, but you're still moving quite regularly.
0: Yeah.
1: Walking to and from
0: especially
1: classes.
0: In Wellington.
1: Yeah, to and from classes, up and down hills. I mean, it's not rowing, but it's definitely quite active. And
0: definitely.
1: Then you go into an office building where you don't technically have to move.
0: And no one tells you about it. No one tells you about this, actually. I feel like I was of course moving into an adult job is hard. Mm. Everyone knows this. But the experience, the part of it, the sitting down for hours and hours and hours, I didn't know anything about it. I didn't expect it at all.
1: Yeah.
0: And I've honestly found it a really hard transition. I feel like my perspective on my body when I was an athlete was it's a tool to get me a certain place. And now I work in kind of media and my tool is my brain.
1: Mm-hmm. And your voice.
0: And my voice and the keyboard.
1: Mm-hmm.
0: And then my body just, it sits there and it just kind of holds everything together. It holds me, but I just sit for hours and my position on my body has completely changed because the way I use it has completely changed. And it's, I don't know, it is so weird. Have you ever worked in a field where it's been your body has been part of the work? It's been relevant?
1: Yes, absolutely. 100%. I went to, out of high school, the year after I left high school, my entire job was using my body.
0: Mm.
1: So I was, on stage, I was acting, I was performing, I was in waitressing, I was in a club environment, I was using my body to exchange it for finances.
0: There was a direct correlation
1: there.
0: So I'd
1: never experienced, at that point I was very familiar with my body, but I'd never experienced my body being used as a way to finance my life.
0: Right. Kind of in the same way that I guess was with sports, because it was paying my way too.
1: Yeah. It's yeah, quite similar actually. You're going to university mm-hmm. and using your body to get there.
0: Right. With similar, like, definitely. Yeah. Like I was training my body through my sport, and that was how I was paying my way through. So
1: did you feel, because talking about this now, I'm feeling a sort of disconnect from myself and my body. It doesn't feel like they're one.
0: Do you know what I think might be, is if you're using your body to, I guess, as part of your job, right, as like to earn finance, just to live off, you're working for someone else. So in a way, it's not your body.
1: But you have to remind yourself that it is your body. You have autonomy over it.
0: 100%.
1: Yeah, but you have a contract where your body can be rented out by someone else.
0: And you have to reach certain bodily standards to maintain that contract. Because if you lose that job or lose that source of income, then the body suffers, obviously, because no money.
1: But then if you hurt your body, then the contract suffers and your job suffers. Like when I cracked my rib and I couldn't work for like a month.
0: Right.
1: And that was, I couldn't use my body, which meant I lost my income for about a month. And it was just pure luck that I had savings. But if I hadn't saved significantly enough and I had hurt my body for longer than I had, I would be in pretty bad financial.
0: Well, same. If I had gotten a serious injury while I was at university, I wouldn't be able to compete in my sport and my scholarship would be cancelled.
1: Yeah.
0: So in that sense, my body, like, my priority was taking care of it, not for myself, but for the industry that I worked in, which was the sport. So it was like...
1: And the school.
0: And the school, and representing the school, 100%. Yeah, I don't know. It's a crazy transition into I guess working in a way that doesn't require the body. Now we're on screens.
1: Yeah. And if I'm sick or if I've hurt myself, like I hurt my knee last year and all I did was take my laptop home and sat in bed for a few weeks.
0: Do you think you have a better relationship with your body now? Do you feel like it's more yours?
1: Definitely more mine. It's a much more forgiving relationship now. I mean, if I hurt myself or if I get sick, I'm a lot less hard on myself, you know, because it feels like I'm allowed to be unwell and be sick. I'm allowed to heal slowly and at the pace I need.
0: Wow. Wait, that's huge.
1: Thank you so much.
0: Yeah, but I'm saying that also because I completely agree. Yeah. Like being allowed to heal, being allowed to take time for your body to heal. I wasn't allowed to do that when I was competing. It was like, you have to get back in the boat as soon as possible. You know,
1: and you often go back to things much sooner than you should or even recommend it.
0: Because it's not yours. But now you're just – now do you feel like you're renting out your mind?
1: Kind of.
0: Yeah.
1: But it feels a lot more collaborative. Like I'm using my mind to benefit one company and one mission, one goal, many goals actually. But I'm working with so many other incredible people who are – far smarter than I am, and we're all working together in one wave of intellect.
0: Right. And the body's interesting because it's so physical. When you're renting it out for your job, it's like you have to be there, right? But the mind, it's like, well,
1: it can wander.
0: Baby, I'm in Bali right now. You have no idea where I am. I'm on a boat. I'm in Paris.
1: I'm not on a boat. Don't ever put me on a boat.
0: Stay off the boat.
1: Mum, if you can hear me, stay off the boat.
0: I hate a boat. All right. I reckon time for a song. We're going to play Didn't You Know by Erykah Badu.

0: And that was Didn't You Know by Erykah Badu. And
1: excellent song, lovely.
0: Thank you. I also just wanted to apologize for all the technical difficulties we've been having today.
1: What difficulties?
0: My body is putting the wrong slider up and down. I'm having a real disconnect from my body right now. My mind is saying, Polly, just do the radio show properly. And my finger is saying, I'm going to put the wrong slider on.
1: Your body is saying, what if we did that?
0: What if we just aired like a minute of silence?
1: Dead silence.
0: Moment of silence for my body.
1: Moment of silence for Polly's body.
0: Yeah, moment of silence for my finger, which I will be cutting off after the show because it's been so naughty and it's been putting all the wrong songs on and I'm very sorry.
1: It's not doing its job.
0: It's not doing its damn job.
1: Do it better, Polly.
0: Okay, I have another question.
1: Go, shoot.
0: Shoot. Right now,
1: mm-hmm.
0: How do you perceive other people's bodies? Do you?
1: I do.
0: You do?
1: I perceive them in the way that they relate to my own.
0: Interesting. Spill. Tell me more, please.
1: Tell me more. Did you get very far?
0: And please don't reference any Grease songs while you're doing so.
1: It's spoil sport. So I do perceive other... Was it, like...
0: Bodies?
1: Yeah, how they...
0: The theme of this entire episode?
1: Yeah, no, I'm thinking about Grease.
0: She's still on the Grease.
1: I'm still on the Grease. But no, I think of how much space my body takes up, and I have a warped perception of what I look like.
0: Sure.
1: Yeah. Body dysmorphia.
0: Hey, it came up. It came up.
1: Came up very naturally.
0: It did. Good job.
1: But you know, yeah, so when you don't fully know what your body looks like and how big or how small or what size it is, I think that's the biggest thing.
0: Interesting.
1: What size your body is.
0: Because
1: mm-hmm. I don't quite know what I look like.
0: Mm-hmm.
1: So I always assume I take up more space than I probably do. So I notice other people's bodies when they come into contact with me or they come into close spaces with me, and I can feel where my body ends and where theirs begins.
0: Wow, wait, this is so interesting.
1: It's funnily enough, it's actually probably a good thing because it gives me a much clearer perspective of actually what I look like.
0: Would you say that... Like, the way that I'm hearing this is your perspective on your own body is a collage of the ends of other people's bodies?
1: Yes. Like, Polly!
0: You're a negative space body?
1: Yeah, that is good.
0: Wow.
1: Someone write that down.
0: Someone make poetry. Someone make poetry of that.
1: I'll write poetry about this.
0: Too late, I've copyright claimed it.
1: Damn it!
0: Interesting. You're building your own presence based off other people's presence.
1: Yeah.
0: Okay.
1: Which is... probably not the greatest thing in the world to do, but I also think that it works for now.
0: A different lens on other people's bodies.
1: Mm.
0: What about like prospective dates or like, do you notice people you find attractive? Is that a thing that happens to you often?
1: I mean, often, probably not. I wouldn't use often.
0: I wouldn't say often.
1: I wouldn't say often. Once in a blue moon, maybe. But no, I think it's quite natural to see someone that you're physically attracted to.
0: Mm-hmm.
1: But I think there's a difference between seeing someone, this is how I picture it, there's a difference between seeing someone you are physically attracted to and actually being attracted to them.
0: Explain.
1: So if I saw someone who I found physically appealing,
0: mm-hmm.
1: and I would think that's a very attractive individual, using ambiguous language.
0: Uh-huh.
1: Anyone. But I also think that initial physical attraction is nowhere near the end all of attraction.
0: Okay.
1: I think it takes more than just being physically attracted to someone or finding someone beautiful or appealing or sexy or God knows what, cute. That may be occasionally the beginning of attraction, but it is not the end. And someone's physical attractiveness, their body, is so much more, in my mind, is so much more than if I find them attractive or not.
0: Oh, you're saying like attraction to somebody else is greater than the body?
1: Yeah.
0: But do you think it starts at the body?
1: It can. It definitely is. I mean, if you take dating apps, for instance,
0: sure.
1: You spend about 15 seconds looking at someone's photo, maybe less, before you decide whether you think they're attractive or not.
0: Snap judgment.
1: Yes, it's snap judgment. And then you do this, you scroll backwards and forwards and you you're saying yes, no, maybe screenshot, send it to a mate, say, is this person hot or not?
0: Yeah. I can't tell.
1: Can't tell. I've got the rose-tinted glasses on. But, you know, that's the beginning of attraction, and maybe you'll read their bio. Maybe if they have a song in the bio, you might think, wow, they have the same taste in music as I do, would get along.
0: Mm-hmm.
1: But it's, in dating apps and social media, it is very, am I attracted to them physically, yes or no?
0: Do you think you can grow attraction? Do you think you can be not attracted to someone and then become attracted to them? Or do you think you have to have the snap attraction?
1: I think it depends.
0: Mm-hmm.
1: I think you can, like, I mean, if you start being friends with someone and then that evolves into something more.
0: Okay, so do you think, I think we've got to separate out like attraction and then like someone being attractive. Like I can be like, for example, I think you're a very attractive person.
1: Thank you, Polly. I think you're a very attractive person.
0: But I'm also not attracted to you in
1: I'm not attracted to you that way either.
0: Right. So maybe that's, you can, but you, I guess you have to find someone attractive, like their qualities attractive, but you can grow attraction, but you can't grow an appreciation of their qualities. Is that what you think?
1: I think so. I also think that there are certain things that, in my mind, to me at least, in order for something to be more than friends, they are things that you have to be attracted to.
0: Mm-hmm.
1: I think when you have a friendship, attraction can grow with friendship. You know, I've met people who I've thought, wow, they're very nice. And as we get closer and we're on better terms, my attraction to them grows because I appreciate their mind and the way they do things and their, I don't know, their ethos and their empathy.
0: Right.
1: My appreciation and attraction for those things grow. But I mean, I'm not like, not to put too fine a point on it, but I'm not sexually attracted to them.
0: Right.
1: You know, I think.
0: Have you been like struck by someone's attractiveness? Just like someone you don't know. Like, have you been walking down the street and you've seen someone, think about it, and you're just like, wow, that person is so good looking. Like, I'm so attracted to that person.
1: I think I've been taken off. I've been like, kind of just like, whoa, holy shit.
0: Mm.
1: But I don't think I've been blown away by being attracted to them.
0: Okay.
1: I think I've been kind of knocked on my ass about someone being like really beautiful.
0: Yeah.
1: But I don't think that translates to attraction.
0: Interesting. You can just like appreciate attractive qualities in them.
1: I also think that my perspective comes exclusively from how I would like to be perceived.
0: Right.
1: You know?
0: You'd like people to be like, wow.
1: No.
0: She's so beautiful.
1: No, that is not what I said.
0: That's what everyone's saying about your voice. They're hearing you over the airwaves and they're like, wow, I stopped. I was driving and your radio show came on and I stopped the car immediately because I was like, wow, your voice is so beautiful.
1: Okay, only you and my parents might be saying
0: pile
1: that.
0: Up on State Highway 1 right now.
1: Okay, that is not true. You are full of it. But, but I really appreciate that.
0: Hey.
1: But no, I think someone being attracted to me is great,
0: mm-hmm.
1: but I wouldn't want them being physically attracted to me to be where it starts and ends.
0: Right.
1: Because I don't think you can, this might just be me, but I don't believe you can grow as a person or as people when the only thing you're attracted to is what they look like physically.
0: Yeah, that's fair enough. There is a limit to that relationship for
1: exactly,
0: sure.
1: Exactly, there is.
0: Okay, here's another body to perceive.
1: Mm-hmm.
0: Celebrities.
1: Yes.
0: We've talked about being stopped dead, an attraction.
1: Mm-hmm.
0: Who was your first celebrity crush?
1: Okay, he's a celebrity in my mind.
0: Okay.
1: Technically, he's a character. Severus Snape.
0: Ah, okay.
1: Professor Snape. Alan Rickman. You know, until he died in 2016, a dark day, I was convinced I was going to marry him.
0: Wow.
1: Yep.
0: Ambitious.
1: Fully in love
0: was
1: with
0: him. Let me ask, because Alan Rickman is an actor and Severus Snape is a character in a movie.
1: Yeah.
0: Was it just in the role of Severus Snape or generally?
1: No. First it was Severus Snape.
0: Uh-huh.
1: Very attracted to Severus Snape. Beautiful man.
0: Mm-hmm.
1: No one agrees with me, by the way.
0: Yeah, I don't agree with you.
1: Yeah. I think you don't
0: I was like, she did, right? No. I personally do not find that guy attractive.
1: Like, maybe you are full of it. No. But then, you know, I saw him as an actor.
0: Uh-huh. And your appreciation grew.
1: My appreciation grew.
0: Wow. Yep.
1: And then you have people like Captain Von Trapp from The Sound of Music.
0: That's ballistic. Babe, that's crazy.
1: Hey, he was a sexy man.
0: Me asking you right here in 2026 who's your celebrity crush, and the answer being Captain Von Trapp from The Sound of Music, it's critical. It's critical condition.
1: Oh, and Dick Van Dyke when he was in Mary Poppins.
0: Are you actually for real?
1: I'm dead serious.
0: Ain't he the guy that's like, oh, Mrs. Poppins? Isn't he the one with all the drums and stuff on his back and like the cymbals? Am I tripping? Yeah. He has like a whole, I'm not even tripping. In Mary Poppins, Dick Van Dyke at the start of the movie has like a big ass drum on his back and he had a bunch of music stuff. He was playing music and a harmonica. He had a fold out harmonica.
1: He did.
0: Don't play with me. This guy, oh my God, Pippi.
1: Okay, no.
0: Hold on. Don't speak. You're telling me. Right here in 2026 on the bodies issue of Herjinx, mm-hmm. that you're the most attractive people you could come up with were Severus Snape, Captain Von Trapp, and Dick Van Dyke from Mary Poppins.
1: Okay, but Dick Van Dyke now?
0: You're fired. You're fired. Dick you're not Van allowed Dyke to now. Be around me.
1: That man is dancing on stage at 100 years old. Are you kidding me?
0: You're still attracted to him? This is an ongoing thing. Are you still attracted to him? I hate you.
1: I fear I should get me a bike. I need to backpedal a wee bit.
0: Yeah, take it back. Take that back.
1: Actually, no, I'm not going to take it back. I stand by what I said. I believe what I said.
0: That's an attractive quality.
1: It is. Thank you so much.
0: I still don't forgive you.
1: That's okay. That's your opinion.
0: Well, my opinion, actually, is that the most attractive celebrity that I ever saw. Well, actually, okay, maybe not ever saw, but the one that first like stopped me dead, where I was like, wow, that celebrity is so good looking. Patrick Swayze and specifically in Dirty Dancing. Yeah.
1: You're doing like the
0: had the time of my life. Nobody puts baby in the corner.
1: I rewatched that recently.
0: So good.
1: That
0: he's so old. He's way too old for her.
1: Yeah.
0: That movie, first time watching it, I was like, this guy is amazing. I was probably the age of her.
1: If I was her sister, if I was the camp director, whatever that guy was. Someone call the police.
0: This guy is way too old.
1: She is 17 years old.
0: Her name's literally Baby, mind you. The writing was on the wall.
1: Yeah.
0: Well, you know.
1: The summer when everyone called me Baby and it didn't occur to me to mind.
0: The summer where I was called Baby and dated a 40-year-old man. Baby, get out.
1: Haven't we all been there?
0: Well.
1: Well.
0: I guess, yeah. Look at us. Look at us.
1: Look at us.
0: A dire pair.
1: Hey, look at us.
0: A 40-year-old guy from a summer camp, Patrick Swayze, and Dick Van Dyke in harmonica... Yee-haw fashion from the start. Yee-yee-ass fashion from the start of Mary Poppins. No one ever listened to us about attraction. We obviously don't know what we're talking about.
1: Hey, okay. I would like to argue my point, but I won't.
0: I'm not going
1: to
0: let you argue because we're going to play a song because I've heard enough of this. I've heard enough. I'm pissed. I'm leaving the room. I'm taking a smoke break. We need a refresh.
1: Play the song.
0: I'm going to try. This is Haratuni by Duwa. Is it? It is.

0: And that was Hartatuni by Dua.
1: Beautiful song, by the way.
0: Thank you.
1: How did you hear about that song, Polly?
0: So great that you should ask me that. I'm not telling you. I'm just kidding. So severely devastating that some of the best songs that I know of were ones recommended to me by men on dates. Do you want to hear something? This is, oh my God, I'm so exposing myself here.
1: Do it.
0: Do you want to hear something horrendous?
1: Yes, always.
0: In 2020, Spotify Wrapped came out. Spotify Wrapped, if you don't know, it's your top songs of the year on the music listening app Spotify. I know you know this.
1: I know this.
0: But there are some people who don't, I guess.
1: Yeah, well, that's their loss.
0: So my top song of 2020 was a song shown to me by a man. Why? Because it was a song shown to me by my ex-boyfriend, and I played it so many times on the day we broke up. So many times, it became my top song of the year.
1: My God.
0: Hateful.
1: Pie.
0: And it wasn't even a good song.
1: To be fair, last year, my Spotify Wrapped was pretty much just Radiohead. Like Nice Day by Radiohead went platinum in my house.
0: I thought you'd be listening to some drum on the back, harmonica, high kick, okay, Dick Van Dyke kind of remixes.
1: We've moved on.
0: I'm still here. I'm still on celebrities because our next question is something very much to do with celebrities, celebrity bodies. Lots of celebrities have plastic surgery.
1: They do.
0: What do you think about plastic surgery?
1: I think if you have the money for it and if it's what you want, then go ahead. That being said, I don't think I'll ever have that much money and look at it and go, wow, I know exactly what I'm going to do with this. I'm going to put it into my face. Mm. Mainly because I don't think I'm ever going to have that much money.
0: Wow. And the thing holding me back is the finances.
1: Yeah, that's pretty much it.
0: I think people limit themselves too much with plastic surgery.
1: You think they should go too far?
0: No, I don't. First of all, I don't believe in too far. I'm like, you know what? If you want to do plastic surgery, it's your body. I don't care.
1: It's also their
0: money.
1: Go
0: for gold. You know, your money. It's your body. I have no stake in this. Mm-hmm. What I'm saying is people can get a lot more creative with it.
1: Yeah.
0: Why are we just staying with one nose? Put another one on. You're like, oh, I don't like my nose. I don't like, you know,
1: get
0: I don't
1: three
0: like.
1: More.
0: Well, get another one. Don't just cut your current one down.
1: Oh, my God.
0: Give options.
1: We can get options, have a raffle, and then winner gets to choose which nose you have.
0: I like it. Mm-hmm. I like it.
1: You know what else? Third boob in the middle.
0: Why not? Why are people not doing this? I think we could be a lot more creative than we are.
1: I think we could.
0: Okay, one thing I think about plastic surgery is every time I see someone who has something that's a little bit like a body mod, like an actually like kind of interesting plastic surgery, I appreciate them. Yeah. I think, you know what? You really know yourself. If you get horns implanted, you are doing something else.
1: Yeah.
0: You look like
1: Lucifer from the show Lucifer.
0: You do.
1: Yeah.
0: And you chose to look at that and you spent your good hard-earned money on it. And I respect the hell out of that.
1: I have a question for you now.
0: Go on.
1: On the topic of plastic surgery, how do you feel about Botox face? The actresses and actors who are struggling to emote.
0: Oh, okay. You actually do have a take on this.
1: Yeah.
0: Your body, your choice. Do whatever you want. Mm-hmm. That being said, when I see an actor or actress, it's quite often actresses in a blockbuster movie, and that face ain't moving, it ruins the movie a little bit for me. I die a little bit inside.
1: It almost feels a bit... When your art is reliant on something like an expression...
0: Because you're selling your body for your job.
1: You're selling what your body can do. You're selling what your body can do.
0: Exactly.
1: If you need your body to emote, to scrunch your forehead, to cry, to wail, to even show enjoyment... If your body cannot do that anymore because of something that you did to it, like get Botox, it's hard for me to see past that.
0: Oh, actually, this is such a good point. How is an actor getting Botox any different to me receiving an injury when I was an athlete that took me out of my sport? It's not. Because then you can't perform your job at your full capability.
1: Can you do the sport? Probably. Can you do the acting role? Probably. But you can't do it to your full capability.
0: But you won't be as good.
1: And it's, you know, you look at actresses and actors who are performing now and then 20 years ago, and there is a noticeable difference. Doesn't mean they're bad or they have gotten worse or they were good to begin with. Doesn't matter. It's just there's a noticeable difference and it doesn't feel genuine anymore, which is ironic because they're actors.
0: If you were up there, it'd be different, huh?
1: If I was up there, I'd be absolutely killing it.
0: I'd be killing it. No Botox here.
1: No Botox.
0: And not just for financial reasons. Not because I'm broke. No,
1: because I have to watch what I say at work, but I let my face do the talking.
0: Mm. I'd watch you in the new Mary Poppins? Mary Poppins that they put out with you and your third boot and your second nose. Actually, I'd watch the hell out of a Mary Poppins that had a character with three boobs, two noses and horns.
1: I would watch
0: Actually, okay, that's my take. You asked me what I think about actors and actresses that get Botox. Look, I think it takes away from the acting a little bit.
1: Mm-hmm.
0: But if you get kind of plastic surgery that's doing stuff like that, I'm watching the hell out of that movie. Harry Potter with three boobs, I'm watching the hell out of that movie. I'm sad.
1: I'm watching all of it.
0: Encore. Play it again.
1: Encore.
0: I'm sitting through the whole movie and the next screening.
1: We do not support J.K. Rowling at all. Curse that woman to the day she dies. Three boobs.
0: Yeah, I feel like J.K. Rowling probably wouldn't really be on board with the three boobs thing anyway. Which is another reason that I would really enjoy it.
1: You know what? You make a good point. I'm back in the game.
0: I'm back in the cinema. I'm watching it again. I'm not just staying in the cinema. I'm going out and paying for another ticket.
1: I walked out when I found out what I was watching, found out she hated it, walked in again.
0: Right back in. And I paid for another ticket. Yeah. Okay. I feel like we're getting towards the end of our show. And we've talked about early body experiences. Mm-hmm. We've talked about work bodies. We've talked about high school bodies. Mm-hmm. We've talked about celebrity bodies and partner bodies. Here's a big, big old question we probably won't even finish talking about.
1: It's okay.
0: What do you think happens when you die? wait. Let me lock that down just a little bit.
1: Mm-hmm.
0: What I mean is, do you think a body, when dead, still is someone? Like, is their soul still in that body? What do you want to happen to your body when you die?
1: Well, first of all, do you believe that the soul is real, first of all? Like, do you believe that a person has a soul?
0: Are you asking me?
1: Yeah.
0: Yeah.
1: Okay. And do you believe that the soul is something that's physically tangible?
0: Physically tangible?
1: Yeah. Do you think the soul can, if there is an afterlife, do you think it's the soul that passes to the afterlife?
0: I don't have a concrete view on the afterlife. I imagine the soul as like, I don't know, like a, this is so random, but this just popped into my head. Like a little jelly bean that's just zipping around my body. My body is just like a shell,
1: mm-hmm.
0: I feel like, a little bit. And I think my soul is greater than that. I don't know what happens when you die, but I think the soul is removable from the body.
1: Then I don't think it can stay in the body. If the soul is not something that's tangibly connected to the body, and if, like, I believe that there is an afterlife, I believe that we can pass on if we want to.
0: Sure.
1: I don't believe that the soul can be part of something that's tangibly connected to the body, because the body can't pass anywhere.
0: Mm.
1: The body is very rooted to earth, and it's proven we bury ourselves, we turn ourselves into doubt, like dust, and we stay on earth. But if you believe that the soul can pass through into what is essentially the other side, then it can't really be tangibly connected to the body.
0: Okay, I agree with that. I think my personal belief is that when someone's dead, their body is no longer them. Not the person I knew. The person I knew was the thing operating that robot.
1: It was the soul that you knew the soul.
0: Yeah, I knew that. Yeah, I feel like souls know souls. And I think bodies, at the end of this whole episode about bodies, are kind of irrelevant.
1: Yeah.
0: Actually.
1: When I saw a deceased person, it looked exactly, I recognized it. It was exactly who I knew. Visually, I knew that if I touched them, I would feel them.
0: Right.
1: But that wasn't the person that I loved. That wasn't the person who I'd seen the weekend before. They're not the same person anymore.
0: Okay, final question before we end the show. What do you want to have happen to your body when you die?
1: I want my body to not have a bra on when I get buried.
0: Facts. What are you wearing? I'll tell you what I'm wearing super quick. I am wearing my Homer Simpson boxers and my extra large Donkey Kong t-shirt and my UGG slippers. And I'm wearing no bra and I'm enjoying the hell out of it.
1: You know what? I want my pieces of me to be spread out all over nature, and I don't want to be cremated.
0: Love it.
1: Yep.
0: All right. One last song to end the show. We're going to play Te Ara Tika or The Path by Lorde.

0: welcome to Indecision on Pikeweekly 88.2 FM. I'm your host, Ellison, and I am alone in the studio today because my regular co-host potentially has RSV, which is not great. Hopefully you get through it okay. If you are listening to this, which you may be, and you may be not, you deserve a rest. Yes, well, I may not have a co-host, but I have a lot of good music for you today. So I might as well just go straight into that. There was a while on the show, I don't know, regular listeners might remember that for maybe a year, maybe half a year, I started every show with a Weird Al song. a song from Alan Yankovic. I haven't done that in a while, but as it happens, just 4 days ago, he released a track that it's not a recent track. It's a track from a 3D cinema attraction at the Orange County Fair in 2009. that was lost media until he just had the original files and uploaded them just last week. And among those is a song he wrote especially for that show. I bring you The Brain Song by Weird Al Yankovic.
1: Hey Al, how exactly does the brain work?
2: Well, like the last 20 minutes of 2001 A Space Odyssey, we may never fully understand it. This is obviously an extremely complex and involved subject, but

0: My laptop has been having difficulties recently. It's just shut down unexpectedly. I'll have to switch to my phone if it doesn't restart in a moment. Please bear with me. The bear is currently in my computer, which may be the issue. But let's see. Over on here. Here we go. Apologies, yes, just a moment. I am pulling it up. It is almost ready. Just a few seconds away. Here we go. Apologies for that. Here, oh, after this advertisement, I do not have an ad blocker on my phone, as it turns out. Well, here we go. With all of that said, enjoy The Brain Song by Weird Al Yankovic. If I can get the jack to fit correctly, this is going swimmingly. Hold on. Is that now working? No, it is not. Well, if I this is if I had some any kind of working device, this would be a much more. Nope, that is not still not going through the. How about if I switch to another? Is this now working? It is potentially. There's some crackling, which I may have to position my phone carefully to avoid, and I will see if I can figure out the issues with my laptop while this song plays. So, without further ado, here is The Brain Song. Nope, that's just crackling. That's just crackling. Oh dear. How am I going to. That may take longer than. May take longer than just figuring out what's. Because this has been. You know what? I'm just going to set up my phone under one of these microphones and play that until I can figure out what's going on with this. It's going to be terrible, and I apologize, but hopefully you'll be able to make out at least some of the words. Potentially the most disastrous opening to a radio show I've ever had, which is saying something for those of you who've listened for a long time. But here we go. Let me just make sure that volume is high. And the speaker is positioned appropriately. Here is The Brain Song.
1: How exactly does the brain work?
0: Okay, that is fine.
1: Well, like the last 20 minutes of 2001: A Space Odyssey, we may never fully understand it. This is obviously an extremely complex and involved subject, but let me just try to answer this as best as I can. You see, your brain is.

0: So I guess the point of all this is, the brain is one of the most important organs in your entire head. So wherever you are, whatever you're doing, always, always, always wear a helmet. That's all I'm really trying to say here. Okay, well, that's it. Thanks for coming. Goodbye. Goodbye. Goodbye, goodbye, goodbye.
1: That through the terrible, sorry. There we go. I have got my laptop working again in the meantime. That was The Brain Song by Weird Al Yankovic. Yes, always remember that your brain is the most important organ in your entire head. And I now have a working auxiliary cord. Perfect. So I've been playing this game recently with friends. It's called Big Walk. Maybe I'll talk about it a bit after this, but well, I have time to get a bit settled after that whole debacle, and also to test whether this new setup actually works. Here is the main theme for that game, Jumping Voices by AKSFX in Melbourne, Australia. Here we go, Jumping Voices.

Really excellent soundtrack for an excellent game. Most of the soundtrack is actually split into, because the game is quite silent most of the time. Although you do have the option of carrying a radio around with you, which has different stations that have a set. I believe 6 or maybe 8 different stations that you can cycle between, that each have like a fixed set of tracks that play at certain times of day. Since I'm here by myself, there are no rules. I could just play you one entire loop. Maybe I will. Hold on. If I go to which one of these? Discography. Let's go for Radio Lobby. This is the full album, starting at 12 a.m. midnight. Maybe I'll fade down at the end of each track and give you a reminder of what time it currently is. But the days and nights in the game aren't particularly long. This will be 15 minutes total. So yes, let's hear it. Motif. This will take you from 12 a.m. to 7:12 a.m. So enjoy the sunrise.

to midnight. That was a full, the full 16-minute day and night cycle of Big Walk is experienced through one of its many radio stations. Thank you for AKSFX for that, for the excellent soundtrack to an excellent game. Up next, I have a track I have not listened to that has been submitted by my regular co-host who could not make it here today. This is In the Smoke by Stellar Circuits. I hope you enjoy, and I hope I enjoy as well.

That was In the Smoke by Stellar Circuits. Thank you to my regular co-host for sending me that. Up next, I've got quite a lot of music here, so I might as well go straight into our next track, which is the latest release from Maxi Ukyo, my favorite vocal synth producer. And this is just an absolutely beautiful track. It's called _... Like the Japanese character for or. It's meant to look like someone ice skating at the end of a long. Anyway, I'll just play it.

0: That was Bunch of Underscores O by Maxi Ukyo. Really, really excellent track. I recommend checking it out. This next one requires a bit of a story. So Kyle Gordon is, as you'll know if you've listened to the last show, is releasing a new album and has been steadily releasing singles from that album. And one of them is I don't know. I'm not very familiar with like the genres that this particular track is parodying, which always feels weird to do. But anyway, that track was called I'm a Whore, and had some lyrics that meant that I would not be able to play that on the show today. So I thought, oh well, that's that. you know, got to follow the broadcasting guidelines. But thankfully, just yesterday morning, Kyle Gordon released a companion track, which is a a kids bop style censored edit of his own song called I Am a Horse, which is just absolutely perfect. And I would argue that the lyrics are even funnier in this, knowing that they're like, you know, changing the meaning of the song entirely from something that... Anyway, this is I'm a Horse by Kyle Gordon, featuring Exegesis. I think that's how you pronounce that. Yes, take it away.
1: Forgive me.

0: Prends-moi, mon fermier, car je suis une cheval.
1: That was I'm a Horse by Kyle Gordon featuring Exegesis, a Kids Bop style censored edit of his other just released track, I Am a Whore, which I would not be able to play, rightly so. But I'm very happy that it's such a Kyle Gordon thing to do, to parody your own thing in a way that, I don't know, it's just very, it tickled me that happened, you know, on the day before the show as well. This next track is actually one that I played in the last show, but it feels weird playing it again, because like I played it at the last show having only heard it once or twice, and since then I have listened to it a lot more and it has got a lot more meaning to me, and so I'm just playing it again for that reason. There's no other, like, there's, from your perspective, this is just me playing the song a second time, but in my case it is, yeah, anyway. Hope you enjoy. This is See You Soon, the new credits theme for the web series 3D Mainichi Modern, which is maybe one of my favorite things currently being made on the internet. It's really good. You should check it out. This is brand new... No, sorry. This is See You Soon from the album Brand New Alphabet by Sky Color Girl, the fictional band that web series stars. Here we go. See you soon. Right, just after this sting, because I've realized I forgot to play any stings this show.
2: Woohoo! Yeah. Hi, I'm Tane from Porter Place. Welcome to 88.2.
1: Well, that was a short one. Here we go. See you soon.

That was See You Soon by the fictional band Sky Color Girl. Just really excellent. I think we have time for one more track here. This is the second track that my regular co-host, who could not make it today, has sent in. It is Moth and Bone by Mastodon. I'll just let it speak for itself. This is Moth and Bone. Plays. Seems to have a quiet start.

That was Mastodon with Moth and Bone. Thank you to my usual co-host once again for that one. I believe I may have once again just narrowly run out of music. So once again, why don't we dip back into a very Takanaka Christmas Volume 2 by MTSCA, the fantastic parody EP. What should I play from this? How about... Oh, here's a classic. Jingle Bell Rock. Let's hear it. This is Jingle Bell Rock from A Very Takanaka Christmas Volume 2 by MTSCA.

That was our stocking stuffer, shall we say, for the end of the show there, since we needed a couple more minutes of music. That was Jingle Bell Rock by MTSCA from the EP A Very Takanaka Christmas Volume 2. I hope that the trees are not angry at us for playing Christmas music in, let me check my watch here, September. But we will face their wrath. Oh, well, those are two overlapping. That's not good. That's right, even worse than usual. Thank goodness the other track has ended. The trees are here to take me alive or dead. They'll decide. They usually decide to keep me alive, which is why I happen to be able to come back to host another show for you. So hopefully they continue to do so. I will see you next time. This has been Ellison hosting Indecision on Pikepeaky 88.2 FM. Sorry, my words are all out of order in my brain, the most important organ in my head. See you next time.

DJ Pink used to come into the studio with me when she was a little whippersnapper about 7 or 8 years ago. I used to let her play one track as long as it had a beat. Yeah. Can't remember the song now. Katy Perry. They had a good beat. Bring the beat back. Bring the bass back. Anyhow, shout out to DJ.

All right, you are tuned in to Pai Kakariki FM. This show's called Electrosphere. I just want to put a shout out to DVR, Static Dance DJ extraordinaire. Check her out. She's at the Bhakti Lounge. Does a bit of static dance. Sells out every time. Yeah.

Okay, so we're on our last track of the night. Apologies for the state of the show tonight. Not my normal styles at all, really. Just digging deep in the record crate. Picked out a whole lot of records I haven't played for years. I sort of know why, really. This is a bit more my styles. Anyway, if you do like the softer side of drum and bass, which wasn't really tonight, maybe this track. I've got a gig at Firebird Cafe in Levin. It's funny, eh? When I talk to on the radio, I always forget dates and times and frequencies. I think it's the 11th. Friday. Yeah, next Friday, not this Friday, next Friday, Firebird Cafe. It's about the 11th of September. 7 till 9, just some chilled out vibes, nothing hard out. They make really good pizza there. That's Firebird Cafe in Levin. Anyway, you've been tuned into Electrosphere. Pakakariki FM. Cheers for listening. Catch you next time.

0: away, but the truckster was too fast for them, and she left them wallowing in her wake.
1: Every year's on the rain. I said we don't want.

0: All We Need Is Equal Rights Radio with your host Jim Ray on Pakakaliki 88.2 FM. Welcome. This episode, we are in America in the 1920s, Tin Pan Alley. It's the Prohibition, and we're looking at protest music during the Prohibition. It's been quite a fun little trip. While the American temperance movement spent decades prior to building support with earnest anti-saloon hymns and moralistic tunes, the enactment of the 18th Amendment flipped the cultural script. Songwriters in New York's Tin Pan Alley began producing satirical and defiant tracks celebrating alcohol and ridiculing the social dryness of the country. First up, we've got a track written by Irving Berlin in 1920, I'll See You in Cuba, sung by Nat King Cole. It served as a satirical response to Prohibition, presenting Havana as an accessible paradise of legal alcohol and vibrant nightlife, just a short trip away from the newly dry America. Today, the song's premise acquires a fresh ironic twist against Cuba's current political and economic reality. While 1920s Americans viewed the island as an escape from strict domestic regulations, modern Cuba faces severe economic challenges, widespread shortages, and a growing humanitarian crisis. Re-examining Berlin's light-hearted anthem highlights the stark contrast between Prohibition-era foreign escapism and the complex contemporary conditions experienced by the island's residents today. First up, here we are, I'll See You in Cuba, sung by Nat King Cole, written by Irving Berlin in the 1920s. Here we go.
1: Where are you going, Nat?
2: Well, I'll tell you. Not so far from here, there's a really crazy atmosphere. Everyone is going there this year, and there's a reason. Have you been longing for the smile that you haven't had for quite a while? If you have, then follow me.

Thank you. Thank you very much. You're so kind. We hope you've enjoyed our little excursion to Cuba. And speaking of excursions, I would like to remind you to stay tuned to these same stations tonight from 8 to 9:30 for a wonderful excursion into the musical fantasy land of Jack and the Beanstalk. It's going to be in full color and, well, it'll be the greatest. Right now, here's a bit of a preview, so don't go away because we'll be back in just 60 seconds.

Yeah, that's Bessie Smith with Me and My Gin from 1928, in which she was entirely unapologetic for her love about alcohol and frequently documented the underground drinking culture of the era in that track. I don't know if you caught it, but she famously declared, "Any bootlegger sure is a pal of mine." Good on you, Bessie Smith, then. What a woman. Okay, next up we've got a song you may not have heard before, but you'll heard of the trumpet player Louis Armstrong, and he was grounded in the musical backdrop of illicit speakeasy culture through his performances, including his collaborations with Clarence Williams' Washboard Bands on the next song, "You Don't Understand," from 1929. His subsequent tracks and personal lifestyle unapologetically embraced both spirit consumers and vipers, directly defying the period's moralistic legislative efforts. "You Don't Understand" from 1929 was performed by Clarence Williams' Washboard Band, and he was on cornet, Louis Armstrong. And this track grounded the frantic musical backdrop of illicit speakeasy culture, and while veiled as a standard romantic grievance, its high-strung energy resonated with Harlem patrons as a double entendre for the constant frustration of evading authorities and illegal joints. Here we are. Clarence Williams' Washboard Band, with the featuring cornetist Louis Armstrong, with "You

That was the wonderful, the one and only cornetist Louis Armstrong, actually only a featured soloist in Clarence Williams' Washboard Band. Next up, we have a song called Just a Little Drink from 1925, performed by Paul Whiteman and his orchestra. The era's premier commercial dance ensemble featuring cornetist Bix Beiderbecke. This track veiled its critique of widespread public frustration behind a jaunty, respectable arrangement. While framed as a so polite social plea, the song resonated with flappers and speakeasy patrons as an overt celebration of the era's relentless clandestine hunt for alcohol.

That was Just Another Drink. Apologies for the quality of that recording. It is very old, and actually I think one of the tracks later on even has an AI playing the tune because it's just a piece of sheet music. But anyway, you're with Paikakariki 88.2 FM ERR Radio, Equal Rights Radio, with your host Jim Ray. And we're looking at the music during the Prohibition in America in 1920s, Tin Pan Alley tunes. Next up is the Jake Walk Blues, one of the darkest examples of coded protest music of the subgenre of blues and old-time string music popularized by artists like the Allen Brothers. Jake was a slang for a Jamaican ginger, illegal high-alcohol patent medicine that people drank to get around the prohibition laws. When bootleggers adulterated the medicine with a toxic industrial chemical, it caused a neurological condition that paralyzed people's legs, giving them a distinct shuffling gait known as the Jake Walk. The Jake Walk Blues, written in 1930 by the Allen Brothers, served as a tragic protest against the dangerous, unregulated black market created entirely by the government's ban on liquor. Here we are, Jake Walk Blues by the Allen Brothers.

That's the Jake Walk Blues by the Allen Brothers. Next up, we have another cheery tune called the Alcoholic Blues, which is from 1920, crafted by Albert von Tiltzer. There's a humorous melancholy surrounded by the sudden prohibition of spirits. And I think, to give you some context of dates, we're talking about 1920 to about 1933, I think, is the period. And actually, when prohibition ended in 1933, there was this sort of incredible buoyancy, followed pretty quickly by the stock market crash. Okay, anyway, here's the alcohol. I've got the Alcoholic Blues. And I think this is actually an AI... one. Here we go. Anyway, I'll let the music do the talking.

That's the Alcoholic Blues. Well Done Whiskey used to make me frisky. Good one. You're with Equal Rights Radio. Your host, Jim Ray, on Pakakaliki 88.2 FM. Next up, we've got Knock on a Jug from 1929. It's an instrumental recorded by Louis Armstrong and Jack Teagarden. This historic instrumental track bypassed censorship by omitting lyrical content altogether. Studio legends hold that following the recording session, Armstrong glanced at a drained vessel of a contraband liquor and proclaimed, "Man, we sure knocked that jug. You can call it knocking a jug." So they did. Here we are, Knocking a Jug from 1929.

That's Knock on a Jug, recorded by Louis Armstrong and Jack Teagarden. What a wonderful tune. We're going to head to slightly sort of surreal theatre music now with a song called Alabama Song, The Whiskey Bar, from 1927, penned by dramatist Bert Olbrecht alongside composer Kurt Weill for their theatrical opera. This avant-garde creation offered a surrealist critique of modern moralism. Its stark declaration, "Oh, show us the way to the next whiskey bar, I don't ask why," served as an explicit artistic defiance against expanding international temperance crusades, eventually achieving iconic status through its rendition by the rock group The Doors. So basically, it's a really, musically it's quite an interesting tune. It's very kooky sounding. The harmonies are quite bizarre. And if I've got time, I will play the Doors version. Here we go, the Alabama Song, Whiskey Bar, from 1927, written by Bert Olbrecht, and alongside composer Kurt Weill, famous for the Three Penny Opera and other songs.

Oh my God, this tune is just such a bizarre one, and for some reason it's got a very sharp ending. I'm not quite sure about what's going on there, but yes, the Alabama song from Whiskey Bar. It's a very, you can hear how sort of theatrical and the writing is. It's quite interesting. But now for something completely different, I thought I'd reach out beyond the actual era itself. Excuse me, reach out beyond the actual era into a song that references the era. It almost needs no introduction for those of you familiar with the incredible Steve Earle. It's a real sort of outlaw tune. I couldn't not include it just because it's a bit of a naughty classic from my youth. And for those of you who like to do a bit of air guitar, feel free, go there. Obviously, it's one of those sort of narrative storytelling songs. Without too much further ado, you are going to hear the one and only Steve Earle with Copperhead Road.

All right, break out the bagpipes, I think. Oh, what was that? All right. Well, in 1933, Prohibition was repealed. There was a massive celebration. And this next tune, although it's an instrumental, well, the next two tunes actually, were very popular during the time. So this is Guy Lombardo and his Royal Canadians with the Beer Barrel Polka, otherwise known as Roll Out the Barrel.

That's Guy Lombardo and his Royal Canadians. You're on Pakakariki 88.2 FM with your host Jim Ray. Equal Rights Radio. We're looking at music of the Prohibition, protest music in all its forms. The next tune also is a celebration of the end. So I guess it's protest, in a sense. Pretty long bow to draw, but anyway, I'm going to do it. This is tune is Happy Days Are Here Again from 1929, I believe, although it was probably released in 33, because that's actually then. Though originally written before the stock market crash, this song became closely associated with Franklin D. Roosevelt's 1932 presidential campaign, which ran on a prominent anti-prohibition platform. When repeal finally went through, dance halls and radio stations played it on a loop as the definitive theme song for the country's collective relief. Here it is, Happy Days Are Here Again by Ben Sylvan and his orchestra from 1929.

0: Happy days are here again. Yes, we can drink. And the prohibition was over. But still prohibited was a plant known as marijuana. And still there were some great singers and amusing songs written about what was still prohibited. This next tune is by Fats Waller. It's called The Viper, and The Viper was kind of code for someone who was smoking marijuana, and it's called The Viper because the sharp intake of breath was sounded like a viper. Anyway, I do have a funny little personal story about this song because, as people may know or not, I was a musician, a jazz musician back in the in a different life, and I was actually playing this particular song with a group called The Vipers. We were playing in a Wellington restaurant. And you'll understand from the lyrics that it's fairly explicit about smoking the reefer. And while we were playing it, customs agents came rifling through the door. They basically raided the place we were playing it while we were playing this song and proceeded to shut the doors and search everybody, including a 70-year-old drummer we were playing with. They went through all his cases and all his drums and it made him take them all apart so they could find what they were looking for. And they did find what they were looking for, but it had nothing to do with the band. But anyway, it was a very surreal moment playing this song and watching a bunch of cops raid the joint. So that must have been what it was like during the Prohibition, I guess. This next tune, it features Fats Waller, who, if you don't know, was an incredible pianist and singer and entertainer, and cut his teeth and I think spent a lot of time playing in speakeasies and brothels, and formulated basically his own style of stride piano playing. Anyway, here we are, Fats Waller with The Viper.
1: Hey, cats, it's 4 o'clock in the morning. I just left the V-Disc Studios. Here we are in Harlem. Everybody's here but the police, and they'll be here any minute. It's high time, so catch the song. Here it is.

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Ah, yes, you run down to the candy store. Bust your conch on...

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Well, I'm gonna vibe a bit on the 88 now. Oh, stop it, darling, I didn't know you cared. That's enough now. Wait a minute, wait a minute, wait a minute. Let me dream now. That's a killer. Yes, baby. You better nix out on the sidelines there. My wife's in here tonight. She don't vibe either. You know, get away. 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Oh, dear.

0: I love it, I love it, I love it, yes, baby, but my body's saying, I ain't worried about no rent. Get away from me, you hussy, yes. Sky's high, so have I. I'm gonna lay down and relax, oh dear.
1: Gonna get me some peppermint candy. Yeah, thanks to Paikakaliki 88.2 for letting me play that tune. Certainly an interesting one from the era. We've got coming up, we're going to Harlem. The last couple of tunes, we're nearly at the end of the show. It's been wonderful. We're going to look at some Harlem stride piano. So we've got another couple of tunes, instrumentals from Fats Waller. One's The Viper's Drag from 1934, and then Ain't Misbehaving from 1929. And then we're going to finish with a tune from James B. Johnson, the father of stride, with Carolina Shout from 1921, called the definitive anthem of Harlem stride. It was so technically demanding that it became the audition piece for the entire scene. If young pianists couldn't play the Carolina Shout note for note, they weren't taken seriously in Harlem cutting contests. So thank you very much. You've been listening to Jim Ray on Equal Rights Radio. I'm going to let these instrumental tunes play it out. Thanks again.

0: afternoon, listeners, and welcome to Pie. Oh my gosh, I had a little mind blank there for a second. You're listening to Nikki Carroll, and I have three interviews for you today. I have Melody, who is the Greens candidate for the Kapiti electorate, and I also have Christian in to talk about Electrify New Zealand, and I have Lisa in to talk about an event that she is involved with at the end of the month. So let's start with Melody and just get her to introduce herself. Hey, Melody.
1: Kia ora. Thanks for having me.
0: That's okay. So Melody has come in. As anybody who's been following my radio program knows that I have been doing some fairly regular interviews over the last few months with different candidates for the Kapiti electorate, and today I have Melody from the Greens. So I just thought I'd get you to give us a little bit of background about you, Melody, and then we can get into some of the nitty-gritty questions.
1: Sure thing. Cool. Melody Willis Tokoingoa. My name's Melody Willis, no known relation to Nicola Willis.
0: I like that you make that very clear.
1: Got to make sure that one's known. I was born in Kaitaia. I grew up in Hamilton, Kirikiriroa, and then actually moved to Brisbane, Australia when I was 11 years old.
0: Oh, wow.
1: So I lived there for 15 years and just came back to Aotearoa in 2019.
0: Nice.
1: And so I've been living in Te Whanganui Ātara since then and loving life ever since.
0: Cool. Okay. So what made you decide politics?
1: Excellent question, because as a Kiwi citizen, I couldn't vote in Australia. I was never able to vote, and so I was incredibly politically disengaged. It was only once I came back to New Zealand, I started volunteering for the Greens and became one of those radicalised millennials, as I like to put it. So I really just believe in the fundamental values that the Green Party supports.
0: Right. Excellent. Okay, so I'm just going to throw a little song in there, and then we will get and have a chat with Melody. I've got a few questions here from you lovely village people to ask Melody, specifically around green policies and also a little bit about her own beliefs about different things. So I will just give me a moment here, because I'm having a minute. It's been a month, and I'm trying to remember all the bits I'm supposed to do.
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0: Friday, 6:60 there for your listening pleasure with Don't Forget Your Roots. And I thought it was kind of the perfect song, really, because it is the last day of Te Reo week. So just having a quick look at the notices that we've got coming up. What have we got? Chair yoga for 60 pluses on Tuesday, 11 a.m. to noon at St. Peter's. And then there's the therapeutic somatic yoga on Wednesdays at 11 a.m. 9:30 to 11 a.m. also at St. Peter's. And what else do we have on during the week? And we have Tai Chi at the Memorial Hall on Fridays from 9 to 10 a.m. Right, let's get into why you're really listening in today, and that is chatting to Melody. So, Melody, thank you so much for coming on today. I really appreciate it.
1: Thank you.
0: These questions that I have for you are questions that the people from the village have actually sent to me, and some of them have been asked of previous interviewees as well. So let's start with, unsurprisingly, being the Greens, let's start with environment.
1: Yeah.
0: Okay, so we have the first question under this is, what are your party's policies and ideas for protecting and enhancing our environment and dealing with climate change?
1: We have so many, almost uncountable.
0: Pick out two or three that you think, thinking about Paikokoliki, Seaside Village.
1: Yeah.
0: Have you got two or three there that would kind of really resonate with them?
1: Yeah, I think probably our key ones would be our drink, swim, fish. So that's our freshwater and oceans policy.
0: Yep.
1: That one was announced maybe last month. Mm-hmm. And that really focuses on ensuring that there is fresh drinkable water for everyone, and that our oceans and fisheries, our moana, are healthy, so that we can swim and collect kai. And then also our Power for Us All policy as well, which really focuses on lowering our energy bills, with the prioritisation being around our renewable energies, our solar, our wind, and other kind of hydro energies.
0: So that kind of answers question two for me as well.
1: Mm.
0: But as part of question two, and I don't know if this is something that the Greens have been considering or whether you think it's personally something that they should consider, one of the questions was asked was, would your party consider placing solar on all north-facing roofs of government buildings, including schools?
1: Yeah, so we actually specifically in our Power for All of Us policy want to have zero interest clean energy loans to install solar or batteries on all homes, and ensure that renters have the right to plug in solar as well.
0: Yeah.
1: We also want to scale up solar for public and Māori housing, including 40,000 public homes. So it might not specifically be around schools and government buildings, but we are wanting to scale that out as much as possible.
0: Right, excellent. Now, the third question that I have on this is actually, honesty here, I'm not a big environmental person, as in I haven't dug deep. I get the basics.
1: Okay, good point.
0: And this question is around green growth versus degrowth as an environmental and economic structure. So what is your understanding of that, and is this something that the party has actually looked at themselves?
1: Yeah, so personally, I'm a member of the Green Degrowth Network. We've got a special interest network within the party itself.
0: Nice.
1: In our party policies, it might not explicitly talk about degrowth, but so in our biodiversity and environmental regeneration policy, we talk about ensuring economic development and commercial activities support regeneration and growth of environment specifically. Yep. And our climate change policy looks at rapidly phasing out the dependence on our economic system on fossil fuels and economic growth. So it is really about orienting towards a degrowth kind of system rather than just the green growth or sustainable growth narrative.
0: Right. So recognising the fact that for a long time our economy has relied very much on one particular type of energy, and that you can't just stop that you have to move it.
1: Yeah, correct. Yep. You've got to make that transition possible from our fossil fuels to our renewable energies.
0: Excellent. Well, that pretty much answers all the questions in there. Cool. Now, as we discussed earlier, the health questions that we have on here are specifically around aged residential care. I got these from two young women who work in that area.
1: Nice.
0: But in a general sense around health, is there a focus with Greens policies around health towards the aged and residential care for them, not only for the people themselves, but also the workers? Because obviously they're among the lowest paid.
1: Yeah, 100%. And personally, just as a side note, I've attended some of the Nurse Maud pickets for their negotiation going on as well, because our care and support workers are so essential to our people. So the Green Party has or wants to ensure support services are grounded in cultural values. We want to make sure that our care and support workers are paid fairly and ensure that their pay includes travel time as well. We want to launch a dedicated long-term strategy for the needs of our aging population, which encompasses that holistic well-being, and ensure that everybody has access to affordable, accessible healthcare and dental.
0: Dental. That's a biggie, isn't it? Because, I mean, I know in my family, we are probably what certain people would call sorted. Doesn't mean that we're oblivious to what was going on, but over the space of 2 weeks, both my husband and I had to go to the dentist, $800 later.
1: I was going to say, it can be so expensive.
0: Yeah. And taking that out of your savings, and then so now if something goes wrong with the car, or one of the kids has an issue that they need some financial support around, we're kind of stuck for a little while until we can build that back up again.
1: And our dental and oral health can be linked to heart disease and to cognitive diseases as well. So it's so integral to our well-being. It's ridiculous that it's not already included in our primary health services.
0: You would think, yes. So generally in health, you've pretty much answered what I wanted. As I said, these were quite specific questions around aged care. Melody has said, for the people who wrote those questions, that this is not a field that they have gone deep into, but that doesn't mean that they don't necessarily agree with a number of the points that you have made in those questions. Alrighty, let's look at Te Tiriti o Waitangi. So I've got three questions around this. First one is, does your party plan to address past state injustices and stop continuing injustices by the Crown?
1: Kia ora. In short, basically, yes. So the Green Party has consistently held a position of calling for constitutional change. We are a Te Tiriti o Waitangi-oriented party. We want to ensure that the Waitangi Tribunal is appropriately resourced and make sure that they are given...
0: Support or the power... Not the powers, but the guidance that they need, or the ability to guide...
1: Not even the ability to guide, but that they can make binding direction to the government, because that's something that's really lacking in the Waitangi Tribunal
0: at the
1: right
0: moment,
1: now.
0: Yeah. So that they actually had their word mean something.
1: Yes, that's right. We also want to reform the treaty settlements processes by amending the settlement policy guide to enable fairer negotiations, and also remove any clauses that refer to full and final settlements. And ending that large natural grouping approach to treaty settlements, if you know what that means.
0: Yeah, absolutely. So one of the other questions was around would the Green Party or would your party be prepared to provide pre-settlement funding to those iwi who have yet to have negotiated redress? So there's obviously there are certain iwi who are still trying to get this through the system. I imagine they didn't kind of go into more details, but I imagine that it's around the, you have some iwi who are already able to support their whānau, and then you've got other iwi who are struggling to do that because they're still waiting for the process. So is that something the Green Party has considered, like maybe kind of, it's almost like advancing the settlement?
1: It's not something I'm aware of the party having considered previously, but with the party being, like, our principal charter values are around social responsibility, appropriate decision-making, and an evidence-based decisions. So I would say it's probably not something that we're

0: And they don't understand the context that it provides for Te Tiriti as well.
1: Yes, exactly, because it was the first contract, really, wasn't it? It was the first agreement.
0: Well, it was that Declaration of Independence, essentially, in 1835 that said Māori were the iwi in the country and they had sovereignty of the land.
1: Yeah.
0: Then Te Tiriti, 5 years later, did not cede that sovereignty, yet we're now where we are. And we've got all of these harms and issues that we need to redress and reparate.
1: Yeah, and the Green Party's all over that. That's definitely, it's a, as you said, it's definitely a mainstay of what they want to do.
0: Yes.
1: Yeah, that's excellent. All right, we're going to take a quick break here. We have a few more questions to ask, but I will just throw in another wee song. I thought we'd play a little bit of Stan Walker because, you know, again, Te Tiriti, the
0: Te Wiki o Te Reo Māori.
1: Thank you. So just to let you know, Nikki is still a learner when it comes to te reo, and some stuff she can manage really well and other stuff she is not so good with. Alrighty, I am going to just play a little Sting and then we'll get into some Stan.
2: This is your number one station.

righty, a little bit of Stan Walker there for you. You're tuned into Te Pai, and with me in the studio today I have Melody Willis, who is the Greens candidate for the Kapiti electorate. But just before I chat to her, I'm going to let you know about a couple of events that are coming up. We have Newtown Rocksteady, which is happening on the 25th

0: September. So next weekend, 7:30 to 10:30 at St. Peter's Hall. And if you want to know more about that, you just dump on paikokoriki.nz. And then in the school holidays, we have Henny Penny, The Sky is Falling. It's a brand new Laugh Out Loud family show, and it's on the 29th of September, 10:30 a.m. to 11:30 a.m. again in St. Peter's Village Hall. If you want to know more about that, paikokoriki.nz is the website to go to. All right, Melody, I've done those bits. Let's get back to you. All right, so we've already discussed environment, health, te tiriti. Now we're going to have a little look at housing affordability. So I have a couple of questions here. The first one is, will your party include income-related rent subsidies for council tenants and also assistance for the maintenance of housing for beneficiaries, superannuants and those on low incomes?
1: Yeah, so what the Green Party wants to do is make sure that everybody has access to affordable housing, no matter where they are and what their income level is. So whether you're in a private rental or in public housing, it should be affordable. It should be safe, warm and dry. For local council residences, that means ensuring that council is adequately funded to provide the housing necessary for our people in those homes.
0: Yeah. That makes a lot of sense. And what kind of investment in social housing and the community housing sector is your party prepared to make?
1: Yeah. So just reading directly from the Green Party manifesto, which people can find published on our website if you want to download a copy. We want to build tens of thousands of new public homes, significantly increase accessible public housing stock and fund more papakāinga to be built on whenua Māori. We have our homes for everyone policy or initiative, which if you haven't signed the petition for that yet, please jump on our website and do that too. But that essentially is found, has three pillars, which is ending homelessness, fixing renters' rights and building more public homes.
0: Right. And people can find out more about that on the Greens website as well.
1: Absolutely.
0: Yeah. Okay. Right. So that was housing, taxation and investment. So this is an interesting one as well. Does your party agree with the concept of capital gains tax? And what other taxes does your party think should be introduced to help reduce the gap between the sorted and the struggling?
1: Yeah. So people may have heard about our tax announcement or our tax policy announced last month. This one focuses on a wealth tax, partly from my mind being because a capital gain tax impacts anyone that owns a home and goes to sell it, whereas a wealth tax focuses on those who are the most wealthy. So it targets our top 3% of New Zealanders. That wealth tax is a 2.5% tax on any net wealth over $10 million. That means if you've got, and it excludes your family home as well. So if you've got
0: loans, it's not going to impact my family, I can tell you that much.
1: Excellent. It won't impact mine either.
0: And funnily enough, I do know a number of highly paid professionals who actually are very supportive of the wealth tax. So I think it's more about getting the political parties on board and Green's already there. Yeah. So, it's just getting whoever you end up coming into government with, making sure that they know that this is a non-negotiable, I guess.
1: Yeah, that's right. Yeah. And I think Labor came out with their own version of a wealth tax recently as well. So it shows that there's common ground and there's appetite to pursue those kind of policies.
0: Yeah. Okay. Will your party support more investment in public services and less privatisation?
1: Well, look, I know a lot of people like to call us communists or Marxists or whatever, but we're all about more public services rather than privatisation. Very much believe in public ownership of public goods rather than privatisation.
0: Yeah, no, that's good. And another question was around investing in more public transport rather than more investment in new roads. So that we're not talking about repairing or maintenance of current roads. We're talking about new roads over public transport. Which way would your party lean?
1: Public transport up the wazoo. One of our, I think, most exciting policies is around establishing intercity rail, both passenger and freight. But also, of course, I know Wellington Region is wanting to electrify as much of its buses and public transport as possible. So, yeah, definitely building the public transport that people need and want to use, because the more people we have on public transport, the less congestion on the roads for those who need to use them.
0: Yeah, Exactly. All righty. So that was one more under taxation and investment. Mm-hmm. Will your party support low-income people, especially beneficiaries, to have a living wage and stop the terrible sanctions that have been put in place?
1: Absolutely, yeah. We totally believe in everyone having enough to live. And we know that there is enough in New Zealand for everyone to thrive.
0: Okay, let's move on to justice. So we've got two more lots of questions to ask. This one, justice. So much evidence shows prisons and tough on crime don't work. So how will your party bring that evidence into play in the justice system?
1: Yeah, most crimes are preventable. Our approach is to prevent harm happening before it happens, because we know our communities are safer when everyone, especially our young people, have access to the basics like food, like healthcare, inclusive education, adequate income and safe environments. When it comes to justice and the justice system itself, we want to make sure that we've got evidence-based rehabilitation services for anyone convicted of an offence, including a tikanga-based and restorative justice solutions. We know that punitive measures don't make for better members of society.
0: Right. Another question under the justice is, how will your party ensure true justice for the survivors of state abuse? Will you include free therapy and make sure there is real compensation for how this has destroyed lives?
1: Yeah, we plan to implement all of the recommendations from the Royal Commission of Inquiry. And part of our overall health plan is to ensure that everyone has access to free or affordable healthcare, including mental health services.
0: Right, which is incredibly important.
1: Yeah.
0: And probably more so than when I was a child, that's for sure. Mm. Okay, the final lot of questions is around supporting local government, because obviously that's quite a big thing on a lot of people's minds as well. Central government puts more responsibility on councils without giving more funding, which contributes to unaffordable rates increases. Does your party support a rates cap? And whatever your answer is, why or why not?
1: Yeah. So I was saying just before, this might be a controversial one for the Greens listeners out there. We know that local government's under strain and councils are facing growing financial pressure after consecutive decades of underinvestment and financial constraint. The Greens voted against the local government rates capping amendment bill because we want to work with local government, not against it. We want to make sure that local government has the funding and the investment that it needs to develop the infrastructure and the services that its people need. We want to make sure that we enable a range of funding and financing tools, such as a bed levy for things like Airbnbs taking up our local properties, congestion charging, stuff like that.
0: Okay. And the final question under that is, does your party believe amalgamation is the best way forward? And if so, why? If not, why not?
1: Yeah, so we don't think that central government should be dictating what our democratically elected local governments do or do not do. We're all about evidence-based, community-led decision-making. So we don't support or not support amalgamation. We want to put that into local councils and our local constituents' hands. It's up to them to make that choice.
0: Right, so you're putting it back and not making that call yourselves.
1: Yeah, it's not up to us to dictate what local council does.
0: Excellent. Well, that's all the questions I have for you, Melody. Is there anything else you kind of want to add before we sign off this interview, which has been marvellous? Thank you so much for coming
1: along. Thank you. Yeah, I think the last thing I want to add is probably just making sure people know that this election year, I'm not asking people to vote for me specifically. I am just wanting the people to party vote Green. If your values align with what the Greens stand for, then chuck us your vote.
0: Excellent. Thank you, Melody, and all the best with your campaigning.
1: Thank you.
0: All right, I'm just going to play another. Well, I thought I'd play this because we have three female candidates standing for Kapiti, so a little bit of Aretha and Annie Lennox with Sisters Are Doing It For Themselves.

0: 88.2. Kia ora. 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Kia ora.
1: Back again. You're tuned into Pai Kakariki FM. This is the Te Pai Show. And I have one of the hosts of the Te Pai Show on the other side of the microphone.
2: What do I do now I'm here?
1: So Christian Judge, you would have heard his voice. He's been on, regularly on Pai Kakariki FM.
2: Yeah.
1: But today he's come in as my guest.
2: That's right.
1: To speak to me about Electrify Kapiti.
2: Well, thank you for having me.
1: Oh, that's okay. Yeah. Thank you for offering yourself. In particular, we're talking about the expo they have coming up on Sunday, the October the 4th. So for those who don't know, and I'm quite sure most people do, what is Electrify Kapiti and what's your engagement with that?
2: So Electrify Kapiti is a small group of nerds that have stuff like solar.
1: Would they think that?
2: I think that we self-identify like that.
1: Okay. So
2: it's not anyone that knows me, and so we've got stuff like solar and hot water heat pumps, and we've drive EVs, etc. And it saves us a fortune. And getting all this stuff in is not as daunting as some people might think. And then when it's in, it works just fine. And you save a fortune.
1: Right.
2: It's just great. And it just keeps getting better. Every time the bills go up, you kind of save more and the payback comes in.
1: Yeah.
2: And we think that, so we're just a community group. We're not for profit. We won't sell you anything. We're not tied to anybody commercially. Although clearly we do have sponsorship for this event.
1: Yes, which I was very impressed with. You've got quite a few sponsors coming in.
2: We have got quite a few sponsors,
1: awesome.
2: Yeah, which is very good. But that just enables us to get everybody in the room for you to come and take your pick. I mean, when I go and do my house visits and stuff, I don't give people, say, who do you recommend? It's like, here's a list of people that others that I've worked with, or people in the team have worked with, that they've chosen to go with. You make your own mind up.
1: So Electrify Kapiti is part of a bigger, the Electrifies are kind of all over the country.
2: Yeah, so there's a group called Rewiring Aotearoa, and they're like a policy shop, and they are sort of our umbrella, but all of the community groups are independent, but we share the same kaupapa, and they support us with a load of material and research and stuff like that. But we're our own...
1: own identity.
2: We're our own identity.
1: Cool.
2: Yeah.
1: So this is, according to the blurb, Kapiti's first large-scale expo dedicated to home and business electrification. There you go. It's up there. Word. To save you money with solar, heat pumps, EVs and more. So you're not just focusing on homes. You're looking at businesses as
2: well. It would be fantastic if the council did more, but they know that as well. Because you can't get cheaper than electricity off your roof. So. Yeah. If you're in a very fortunate position to be able to pay for the stuff outright, it will cost you about 6 cents a unit off your roof.
1: Right.
2: If you have to borrow at regular borrowing rates, if you've got a, sort of mortgage rates, it will cost you about 12 cents, including the payback stuff. And you're looking at 24 up into the high 40 cents if you're buying it off the grid.
1: Right.
2: So if you can get the access to finance, it is fantastic.
1: Yeah. Yeah,
2: and
1: so any party that at the moment is offering that as an option.
2: Well, yeah. Again, I'm not. We're not political.
1: Absolutely,
2: we're
1: but
2: not
1: I'm
2: political.
1: Just saying that the party should be looking at this, right?
2: If this is important for their vote, what I would say is look carefully at the structure of what they're offering. Most of it is around a thing called the Ratepayer Assistance Scheme, so you can borrow.
1: Right.
2: Through the council, but it doesn't go on the council's balance sheet. And then it's the terms of the payback will dictate how good a deal that is for you.
1: Yeah.
2: So the longer the payback, the more money, the more of your savings you get to keep each year.
1: Yeah.
2: The shorter the payback, you might not be any better off after you've paid it back if you're putting every cent you save into the repayments.
1: Right. Exactly. So it's not actually boosting your budget.
2: But I would also say on top of that, there's also research out there is that more or less the value of whatever you put on your roof as solar goes on the value of your house.
1: Right.
2: So you're going to get your money back
1: anyway. Yeah. So this particular expo, it's bringing a whole bunch of different equipment, so like solar home batteries, electric vehicles, e-bikes, all together under one roof at the Waikanae Memorial Hall.
2: Yep.
1: And
2: that is Sunday the 4th of October. Yep.
1: 10 a.m. to 4 p.m.
2: 10 till 4. Yeah. And I haven't mentioned my sponsors, have I?
1: No, but we'll do that in a minute.
2: We'll do that, yeah.
1: So what you've got, it's a chance to see the tech up close. You can compare your options side by side, and you can actually talk directly, which I think is the really important bit, to the people who install, supply, and use it every day. So what kind of businesses are we going to see there come along?
2: Well, we're sponsored by, our principal sponsor is the council and Rewiring Aotearoa.
1: Yeah.
2: Then we've got Electra, and Electra are really, they want an electric future.
1: Yeah.
2: And they want it done well. They know that the EVs are coming. They know that solar is coming. And together, when we do that properly, it's lower bills for everybody because of the way that you are filling in the gaps and perhaps can avoid building really expensive poles and wires for everybody. You can have local generation. You can have houses that go off grid at times of very high demand, etc.
1: Yeah.
2: And it really, if done properly, really helps the network, and that's good for everyone. We've got Lightforce Solar there, Harrison Solar, Green Van Solar, and Heat Pump Hot Water Specialists A2W. They're going to be there. So those are the people you can go and see, and you can get a quote from and talk about the nitty-gritty of a system on your house. But we also know that a lot of people, they're coming around and they just want to find out a bit more.
1: Mm-hmm.
2: Maybe they don't want to speak to someone that's trying to sell them something. So we've got what we call experts by experience. And this is someone like me. I've done it. I'll talk to you about the how to go about it, what's worked, what was the challenge or whatever, how things have worked out, and it just works out fine.
1: Well, what you've got as you're talking about what works, what to watch out for, and how to get started. So that's the important thing too.
2: Yeah. So you might not be ready to go and invite one of these suppliers around your house to give you a firm quote. All right, you know, off we go.
1: Yeah.
2: You can find out all about it now.
1: Yeah.
2: You can find out about the stuff like hot water heat pumps, because the day that your regular hot water system packs up, you want to get that changed as soon as possible. And unless you've got it already in mind, I'm going to go for a hot water heat pump, and you know where to go for that, you're going to end up with the same old technology that's going to cost you a fortune.
1: Yeah.
2: So you need to sort of, I've scoped that out. But I'd also say that today is the best day to put a lot of these things in, because they are much cheaper to run than what you've got now if it's the conventional stuff. The savings, pay for the equipment, and typically leave you with more money. It's the same with EVs.
1: Yeah.
2: Driving an EV saves you a fortune. Make your next car an EV.
1: Yeah. Right? So, Don't go to the old stuff. Go to the new stuff. Yeah.
2: Very happy to bust some of the myths. And there's no daft questions. We are happy that people trust us enough to ask us about some of the myths out there, and we can just tell them from our own experience how it works for us.
1: And also too, you've got something called the Ask Me Anything Lounge.
2: That's right.
1: So this is people who have already gone electric.
2: This is people like me.
1: Yeah.
2: And so either people with experience.
1: Yeah,
2: and we're not trying to sell you anything.
1: No.
2: It's just, I was thinking about this, I was thinking about that. Yeah. How should I go about it? Tell me about that. What's your experience?
1: We've also
2: got e-bikes there.
1: Yes. Yes.
2: So that, So many journeys, you don't need a car.
1: Yeah.
2: And an e-bike.
1: Especially on the Kapiti Coast.
2: Especially on the Kapiti Coast.
1: Yeah.
2: And everyone in this village will see the wonderful groups of cyclists, particularly older cyclists.
1: Yeah.
2: Fantastic for business. It gives people a new lease of life, new social connections, a new way of getting around, leave the car at home.
1: Yeah, so good. So this is happening, as we said, on Sunday, October the 4th from 10 a.m. to 4 p.m., Waikanae Memorial Hall. Completely free.
2: It is completely free.
1: But you would like people to register just so that they know, you know, that they're coming in terms of numbers and stuff.
2: We want to register so we can do a bit of follow-up at how we did.
1: Yeah.
2: We're going to have an exit survey, so we can get that feedback and improve.
1: Cool.
2: And although I haven't finalized all this yet, there's going to be prizes for completing the exit survey.
1: Nice.
2: We need people to complete the exit survey.
1: Yeah.
2: So there will be some prizes. And I don't want to open my mouth and say, the prizes are going to be these.
1: If they're not
2: I've got
1: be.
2: A pretty clear idea what they are. But if one of them, I'll say one and that one will fall over.
1: Interested in this and you want to register, go on to rewiring.nz /expos/carpety. So there, I would imagine that their expos tab has a lot of expos on it and you're looking for the carpety
2: one. You're looking for the carpety one. Yeah. But if you just Google, like, electrify expo carpety. Yep. It'll throw it.
1: It'll up anyway.
2: It'll throw
1: it. Are you guys on social media as well? You have a Facebook page?
2: We're on Facebook for those that can stomach it. No, we get a lot of hits from
1: social media.
2: From
1: as
2: social
1: well.
2: Media.
1: Yeah.
2: We are in the position of we've certainly have enough exhibitors coming along, including some community groups as well.
1: Nice.
2: We've got a program of sort of expert talks as well coming
1: up.
2: And we're trying to work out with our main solar sponsors, that's Lightforce Harrisons and Green Van, for them to have a bit more space throughout the day to have like a solar lounge or a showcase.
1: Yeah.
2: So you can really sort of dive into the details.
1: Yeah. Because there will be people who want to know
2: all
1: that stuff.
2: And we've got food trucks there, and all the food trucks are going to be plugged into EVs because you can power stuff from your EV. This very radio station is set up, if the power is off in the street, to be powered by an EV. You can plug this building into an EV and run it. And when we had our resilience exercise last year, I think it was, that's exactly what we did. We disconnected this building from the grid. We plugged it into a Kia EV6 and we ran the studio for the day just straight off a car.
1: Nice.
2: We plugged the building into the car instead of the other way around, because that's what you can do.
1: Yeah. And see, these are all the kinds of things you can find out if you head along to the Electrified Carpety Expo, Sunday, October the 4th.
2: 10 till 4.
1: Waikanae Memorial Hall. See, we're a great team, me and Christian. Thank you so much for coming in, Christian.
2: Thank you for having
1: me. Appreciate it.
2: I can just go home now and I don't have to worry about
3: clocking out.
2: I don't have to worry about making sure the next guest's here. I don't have to worry about putting the music up, doing the faders.
1: All right, I'm going to put some music on as Christian leaves the building.
2: Thank you.
1: Thank you.

0: whakarongo mai nei ki te irirangi o Paikakariki, Waritukau mā Waru, Erua.
1: Alrighty, you're tuned in to Paikakariki FM. You're listening to The Te Pai Show. We have had Melody Willis from the Green Party, the candidate for Kapiti electorate. And then we had Christian Judge, who was chatting about the Electrify Kapiti Expo that's happening in a couple of weeks. And now we have Lisa Maul, who is a poet who is going to be performing at St. Peter's Hall in a couple of weeks as well, on the 4th of October. That's a very popular date.
2: Yes.
1: Hi, Lisa. Nice to meet you.
2: Kia ora. Hello.
1: All right. So we're just going to chat a little bit about you and what this event is, and then Lisa's going to do us a wee poem.
2: I am.
1: I'm excited about that. So the media release says Lisa Maul is bringing her collection of original poetry to the stage in this playful and thought-provoking performance celebrating creativity, curiosity and the everyday. And there is music and it's directed by Jim Moriarty.
2: Yes, that's right.
1: All these things.
2: Yes.
1: It's like, oh, wow. So it's more than just standing up and saying poems.
2: It is, yes.
1: Okay, so firstly, how did you get into, I guess it's like performance poetry, isn't it?
2: Yeah, so my background is in performing arts.
1: Oh, okay. Well, that'll be the first place then.
2: Yeah, but backstage, not on stage.
1: Oh, really?
2: Yeah, so I'm a lighting designer, and producer, organiser.
1: Oh, wow.
2: Yeah.
1: So you're one of the essential people, being a theatre buff myself.
2: That's right. On the emails, on the extension cords, moving the chairs around.
1: Yeah. Excellent. So what made you decide to move from behind to, I mean, especially poetry. Poetry is very, it's your poetry.
2: It is.
1: It's very personal.
2: It's very personal,
1: much
2: yeah.
1: more than just dressing up as a character and performing some lines.
2: Yeah.
1: So where did this come from?
2: Well, I've always been doing creative things.
1: Right.
2: And I have a drawing and sketching practice as well.
1: Okay.
2: But, I started writing poetry more seriously or creative writing about 4 years ago.
1: Okay.
2: And then I thought, well, I mean, I could do a few open mics, but I could just book a whole show.
1: Why not just go the whole hog, right?
2: That's right.
3: I love that.
2: So I first did this last year at Bats.
1: Around,
2: yeah, Bats Theatre, just in their little studio space.
1: Yes, I love that theatre. It's very cool.
2: Revelation Valley is the name of the show, yeah.
1: Okay.
2: So it's a collection of poems that I've written mostly over the last 4 years.
1: And do they have a theme?
2: I mean, it's kind of political and personal. I started reading all this literature and thought I could write essays about what I think about this, but maybe poetry's more fun.
1: And also maybe more engaging.
2: More engaging, yeah.
1: Yeah.
2: Yeah.
1: Absolutely.
2: So, and then I realised that I couldn't just write about the topics that I was reading about. I needed to put myself into it as well.
1: Right.
2: So that was going to be my creative journey there.
1: Ooh.
2: Yeah.
1: So you have already just had a performance last week.
2: Yes.
1: Yes, Tahi New Zealand Festival of Solo Performance.
2: That's right.
1: Which was in Wellington?
2: In Wellington, I performed at the Hannah Playhouse in their bar. So it was an intimate space as well.
1: Nice. Yeah. So the intimate spaces are more suited to poetry reading, poetry performance.
2: Well, it feels good for me anyway.
1: Yeah. Nice. I like it.
2: I love the hall, the Village Hall. It's a cool community space.
1: And so how did, involving music, where did that thought come from? And Michelle Scullion, who is the musician, is probably very well known by a number of our listeners, Kapiti-based composer and flautist.
2: Yes.
1: I got it right. So how did you kind of connect with her?
2: Well, Michelle and I have known each other for a long time,
1: right.
2: Maybe 30 years or something.
1: Oh,
2: like
1: just
2: that.
1: A little while then.
2: Yeah, so we're old friends.
1: Right.
2: And she runs the Kapiti sketch group. And I mean, I went to one of the sessions. And I was like, I'm doing a poetry show, Michelle. And she's like, oh, I could do the music. And I was like, oh, maybe you might not like it, though. Why don't you just come and see?
1: If you like my poetry.
2: That's right, if you want to do one for one or two poems or something. Anyway, then, and she tells the story in the show too, actually.
1: Oh, does she? So she gets to chat as well.
2: Yeah.
1: Excellent.
2: It's very personal. We're kind of welcoming.
1: Nice.
2: Yeah, so, and then I was like, yes, I would love you to do the music. I'm just so, and she adds, music and words. It's like it's just so evocative, isn't it, the music? So,
1: oh, absolutely.
2: Yeah.
1: Absolutely.
2: Yeah,
1: and her music is beautiful because I have heard her performing before.
2: Yeah, so she's composed, it's all original Michelle Scullion music. She's okay. composed some of the backing tracks, and she also plays live with me on stage.
1: Oh, wow.
2: So it wasn't the Tahi solo performance, but it was like a sneaky duo, really.
1: A sneaky one.
2: Yeah.
1: And your connection with Jim, you've been involved with his theatre company.
2: Yes, I work. So I'm a producer, Kai Hotu, yep. with Te Rāko Hua o Te Aotapu. Yeah, so and Jim's the director of that company.
1: Yeah,
2: so
1: yeah, I've seen a couple of his shows. Ones, particularly the Māori Battalion or those ones in particular, I've absolutely loved them. I've got an opportunity to see two of them.
2: Oh well, yeah, well, we're planning to do that in Levin next year. So
1: oh wow, yeah. that'll be awesome.
2: With the school.
1: I love that he says it's brave of her to share insight in this way. I'm helping bring out the performers in her and the character of each poem. So how many poems is there?
2: There's 19 poems.
1: Yep.
2: Yeah, it takes about an hour.
1: Right.
2: Yep.
1: And they each portray a different aspect of...
2: Yeah, they're just different. Yeah, they're different things. Some of them are about my family. Some of them are about, like, sort of being tangata tiriti and what I think of that. And some of them are about, my neighbourhood. There's quite a lot about karori and growing up in Wellington.
1: Oh, wow.
2: My old school, Wellington Girls College features. Yeah, it's a variety.
1: So it's Lisa's life in poetry.
2: Yeah, Lisa's life and thoughts about the world.
1: In poetry.
2: Yeah.
1: But it's called Revelation Valley.
2: And there's quite a bit of...
1: Because there's a nice...
2: That's right. There's quite a bit of swearing as well.
1: Oh, cool. Okay. So just that's a pre-warning, people. There's a little bit of swearing there. So that is happening on the 4th of October, which I believe is a Sunday.
2: That's
1: yes,
2: right.
1: It is. At St. Peter's Village Hall here in Paikokoriki. It's at 2:30 p.m. Ticket bookings, lisamall.info is the website you want to go to. What kind of price are we looking at?
2: It's $25 full price, $15 concession, which is any like low wage,
1: right.
2: old wise people. but there's also pay what you want tickets as well.
1: Okay.
2: So just come along, pay a dollar if you want to.
1: Yeah.
2: All and welcome.
1: And just enjoy it.
2: And I also, so it's me and Michelle, and then I'm also organising a secret guest. So there's going to be a little guest slot as well.
1: Oh, I'm going to, damn it, 2:30. Right in the middle of my rehearsals. I won't be able to be there, but I will be
2: well, you'll
1: sure
2: hear about it and then you'll be jealous.
1: I will, very jealous. So this is the first time you've performed in Paikokoriki then?
2: It is, yes.
1: Oh, wow, that's so exciting.
2: Yeah.
1: I love that. But you're still Wellington-based?
2: I am, yeah.
1: Right. Oh, thank you for coming up. I really appreciate that.
2: Yeah, yeah. I've got quite a few friends who live in the village and I've been, I love Paikokoriki.
1: Nice. So maybe one day she might actually move here, folks, and then she'll be a Paikokoririan. Is that how you say it? I'm pretty sure. Because every time I say the village, Village people, in my head I hear songs by the village people. That's not what I yeah. We just did YMCA if you're interested. Well, thank you so much for coming along. And as I said, 2:30 p.m, 4th of October at St. Peter's Village Hall. Ticket bookings, Lisa Maul, so it's lisamaule.info, ranging from $25 down. That was right, $25. And if you want to know more, you can actually email Lisa as well, maul.lisa@gmail.com. Thank you so much for coming in, Lisa. Really appreciate it.
2: Yeah, you're welcome. Do you want to hear?
1: Yeah, I think I'm just having a look. Yes, we could do a quick poem. Got enough time for a poem.
2: This poem.

0: 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You're listening to The Stranger the Better on 88.2 FM Pi Kakariki Radio. Today, we're going to be running a slightly unconventional show, as our usual host, DJ Mari, is not here. So, I, young Dashnell on the guitar, and
1: Hugo!
0: We've commandeered the station. Yep. Aye, aye, Captain. Aye, aye.
2: It's all us. On this beautiful Thursday evening.
0: So you're going to have to deal with our lovely music that is lovely. Anyways, those last songs were...
2: April Showers by the Blackbirds. Very nice one.
0: Oh yeah, it was nice. I love it. Good, good, good. And Driven to Tears by the Police.
2: Mm. A couple of really good tracks there. We'll be moving into Smooth by Santana and Rob Thomas.

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I've been losing my feathers at a nasty rate. I said, come dig me, road plasticity. 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

breath. 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I said, come dig me, neuroplasticity, shake it out, expel that rage.

0: Alrighty, that last little run of songs we had. Hugo, would you like to recap what we had up first?
1: We started with Smooth by Santana and Rob Thomas.
0: And then that was followed up by Neuroplasticity by the Peep Temple, except Temple was spelled weirdly because they're weird and Australian, and I discovered them today. And they're Australian, I think.
1: And that was followed by an absolute classic, Still Into You by Paramore. Everyone knows it, everyone loves it.
0: And right after that, we had The Lost Art of Keeping a Secret by Queens of the Stone Age.
1: So now we'll be moving into a special request by everyone's favorite head of kuta of Carpety College, Alice Anderson, Not by Big Thief.
0: Holy urine.

0: Yo.
1: What's cooking?
2: All right.
1: So, that set was a bit of a mess at the start, but we got through it. Not by Big Thief into
0: Body Snatchers by Radiohead.
1: Followed by classic Careless Whisper by George Michael.
0: Yeah. Up next, we have something. It's a little bit niche, but some of you kids will probably know them.
1: Mm.
0: We have up next Evil by The Mai, who are a local Kapiti-based band. Now turn that up.

0: All right. Hello, hello, hello, hello, hello. Hello. Aloha.
1: Yo.
0: Hello. All right. So those last few were Evil by The Mai, again, a local comedy band, which is led by Alexander Knighton on lead guitar. That recording was from a few years ago, though. So that was their original lineup with Austin Kendrick on drums, Finn on bass, and Liam on lead guitar. But, you know, my classic local New Zealand band that not many of us know, but we all love.
1: You gotta catch them live, man. It is a treat.
0: Oh, so good. Anyways, Hugo, what was the one after?
1: Then we went into, well-known song, Baby Come Back by Player. Gotta love it.
0: Sour Times by Portishead.
1: Yeah, real lovely one there.
0: Samples an old spy movie.
1: And then we went into, you know, well-loved Girl from Ipanema, Stan Getz, and Astrid Gilberto. And now we are on to...
0: We're on to Layla by Derek and the Dominoes.
1: And that's us for the evening.
0: Yep.

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1: Greetings, listener. Greetings, citizens. I tell you what, it's very, very good to be in here tonight. It's an absolute honour to be able to sit in for Rennick. I mean, I know we look the same on radio, and you'll have noticed that I'm not Rennick, but I really do have the privilege of bringing you tonight's show. And it really is a joy to be entrusted with a friend's radio show. I hope you, dear listener, dear citizens, enjoy tonight's show and feels it lives up to the exceptional standards of your usual, or should I say unusual, host. And we start tonight with a tribute to the one and only Dolly Parton. Now, I'm no fan of country music, but I have a towering respect for Dolly. What she achieved in music, her lifelong humanitarian work, and just for being a thoroughly good person. Here's Dolly making Stairway to Heaven her very own. Go well, Dolly.

Oh, you really can't argue with that. What a beautiful rendition there. Now, we're going to dive in some classic American rock for the rest of the show and then a couple of more sophisticated songs before moving into a rocking blues rock set. Starting off here's from 1976. It's probably the track that you know best from Boston's self-titled debut album in 1976.

Kansas. They're quite exuberant. They like to take turns doing crazy stuff. Anyway, rounding out this set of three great guitar tracks that defined an era, here's Blue Oyster Cult.

Blue Oyster Cult, Don't Fear the Reaper there. And of course, a song that could definitely do with more cowbell. Anyway, we dip back now to 1967, where Jimi Hendrix is heard noodling around in his flat by his then producer, Chas Chandler. He urged him to keep working on it, and he was sure it would be their next single, having recorded a bunch of songs on their first album, written by other people. And they wanted their own sound. So Hendrix completed the song in a dressing room in a London club before playing a gig on December 26, 1966. The rest, as they say, is history.

And we're carrying on with our All-American lineup tonight. We're going to get a little more sophisticated and enjoy some outstanding musicianship. And of course, we've had that already tonight in spades, especially from Kansas. They've been trying to play the guitar for a long time now, and with some success. Jimmy doing pretty well there as well. Two more of these sophisticated songs for you. The first is Steely Dan's Aja. Listen out for the two drum solos from the phenomenal Steve Gadd, particularly the one that forms the outro. Absolutely outstanding.

Some exceptional playing in there. Just the sort of thing you'd expect to hear. Exceptional playing, of course. Now, 2006 track of singer-songwriter Ray Montagne's album, Till the Sun Turns Black. The track's titled Be Here Now. This one's kind of new to me, but as soon as I heard it, I knew it was one to share.

Oh, that's a absolutely beautiful piece of music. I think that's my favourite on the show tonight, actually. Anyway, we're going to move now into just the type of blues rock for which this show is so well known. We'll start with another track from Ray LaMontagne off the same album as the last, and this one's called Three More Days. And we follow that with a track that needs no introduction. So it's not going to get one.

Next up, it's I Don't Need No Doctor from John Mayer's live album, Where the Light Is. This one was recorded in LA in 2008.

0: Gotcha, they might. That sounds like an excellent time. Anyway, we go out tonight with a couple of absolute bangers. I don't know how much we'll get of the second one. They're both from the Allman Blues Band, and another couple of live tracks. And we start tonight, we'll start these last two with Statesboro Blues, recorded live for the 1971 Fillmore East recordings. It's been an absolute pleasure, as always, to be entrusted with Sounds Eclectic once again. Citizen, I hope you've enjoyed it as much as I have.
1: Test one. I hope this comes out pretty good. We're cutting our third album here tonight.

0: Well, that was a short one, wasn't it?
1: Well, what a great show there for if you were listening on a Thursday evening and had tuned into Sounds Eclectic. Another absolute belter of a show. But now, of course, I don't know how it can be followed, but follow it we will try. And it's in prog we trust for September 2026. New album time. And so this album is 10 years in the making between Steve Hackett, of course, the guitarist for Genesis, Steve Rothery from Marillion. So they've been working on this, been good friends for a very long time. And they've come up with a strikingly and deeply atmospheric instrumental album shaped by memory, imagination, and the elemental power of the sea. Well, it's pretty going to be pretty good then. It's going to be quite sort of intimate and cinematic in places. I'm really looking forward to hearing it with you, dear listener. But first, we're going to have a couple of bursts of each guitarist doing their own thing with their respective bands. He says, doing this, because I think it's worth going back to, feel for more of what they're about. Here's a very big chunk of we haven't got time for the whole track. Firth of Forth, recommended as a showcase for Steve Hackett by my friend Simon.

Extraordinary stuff there from Genesis, particularly when you consider that I think Steve Hackett was about 23 years old there, and like third album in 3 years or the like. Pretty good going, I would say. Now we're going to play a burst of The Strange Engine off the album The Strange Engine by Marillion to really give you a taste of how Steve the Rotheray plays. I know him very well, so let's not mess around anymore. Let's bring that up.

God, that's so good. The whole thing. I know I'm showcasing Steve Rothery, but man, This Strange Engine by Marillion. Now on to today's main event, The Roaring Raves. New LP, 10 Years in the Making by Steve Hackett and Steve Rothery, and we start with a storm. I think I'm just going to let this play, and it's supposed to be pretty immersive and all around excellent. And having heard those two guitarists just now, I'm sure we're in for a treat. 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

You've been listening to In Prog We Trust for September 2026 on Pikecricky 88.2 FM. And you've enjoyed, hopefully been enjoying, the Roaring Sea by Steve Hackett and Steve Rothery. Anyway, as Alan Partridge says,

Welcome to the Romantic Retro Show with Kerry. This is a program where I feature imaginative music, centering mainly from the time of the 1950s to the 1980s, sometimes extending beyond those times, but that's the main focus. And for this show, I'm specialising in the late 70s, early 80s, post-punk, new wave, which, I think was a exciting time when a lot of new bands popped up. And that song was Magazine from their album Correct Use of Soap. And I'll be playing a few other tracks off that album. For me, that's kind of archetypical of the period. So I'm going to, next track is Bauhaus, Kick in the Eye 2, from their Mask album. Excellent album. Cheers.

the original Ultravox with Young Savage. That would have been 77, possibly 76. I think maybe their first single, or one of their first singles before their album, first album. Anyway, next track, we've got Teardrop Explodes, Colors Fly Away.

Julian Cope of Teardrop Explodes. He became a real promoter, lover and writer about early 70s krautrock music. And I'll need to do a feature on the some stage, but yeah. I don't know if I hear it in this music, but maybe. But back to Magazine, another track from Correct Use of Soap, Model Worker.

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1: Ka whakarongo mai nei ki te irirangi o Paikākariki, Marutukauma, Wairau, Erua.
2: You're with Kerry on the Romantic Retro Show. There we had Haiti by Cabaret Voltaire. That's how it was done in the early 80s. Now, moving back to the late 70s, Pierre Ubu, Modern Dance, a track called Real World.

Now something a bit more romantic, with a Hip from Echo and the Bunnymen, their album Heaven Up Here.

You're with Kerry on the Romantic Retro Show. I'm doing a show on late 70s, early 80s, post-punk, new wave music. And next up, we have Susie and the Banshees, Mirage.

Next up, we've got a track by an artist considered one of the godfathers of punk, but who was making music that really fitted into the kind of music that was around in the late 70s, early 80s, post-punk new wave, and that's Iggy Pop. And this track is the title track from his album, New Values.

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Well, thank you for listening to this post-punk new wave special from the late 70s and early 80s. And I am ending the show with this next track, another track by the band Magazine. And it's a song from Under the Floorboards.

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1: Kia ora koutou, this is Paikakariki 88.2 FM and you're listening to another I will maroon a guest on Kapiti Island. They can take a handful of songs, one book and one luxury item with them. They're going to have no contact with the outside world. So what will they take and why? My guest this month was actually, I've just found out, on the very first program of Paikakariki FM. He lives here in the village with his partner Merrill and their two sons Otis, whose name was inspired by Otis Jackson and Otis Redding, and also with his son Manny, who's it's an Aboriginal name actually for equal to the first, which I really like. He has many interests and passions, rocks and geology, ultramarathons, astronomy and photography, graphic design and illustration, and live performance animation combined with dance music, and also an equally diverse list of careers. His name is Mick Finn, the space doctor, and he was born in Wollongong, New South Wales, Australia. Ooh. Kia ora, Mick.
2: Kia ora.
1: Kei te pia koe. How are you?
2: Oh, bene. Good.
1: Good. Yeah. Ah, so kei te pai.
2: Kei te pai, yeah.
1: Welcome to the show.
2: Ah, yeah. Thanks.
1: Now, your life has headed off in many different directions, and as I spoke with you prior to the show, it was really interesting to see how and when your different interests first emerged and then played as a part of the career paths that you went down. So, yeah, let's delve into those this evening.
2: Yes.
1: Yeah. Now, let's start at the start. Mick, tell us about your early years. Where were you born?
2: Oh, it's a city now, but it was pretty small way back then in the 60s, and in coast of New South Wales, Australia, and yeah, it's pretty, wasn't very suburban back then, lots of empty lots and bush to run around in, and we had one of those childhoods where people say, oh, back in the old days, kids, we had no boundaries, I just roamed around, set up firecrackers in the bush and chased snakes and all sorts of things. So yeah, no, I have lots of fond memories of growing up in the bush of Nowra, the town we grew up in.
1: Sounds perfect.
2: Yeah, yeah.
1: Large family.
2: Yeah, Catholic family. So I was the eldest of seven.
1: Don't really need anyone else.
2: No. Yeah. Self-contained little unit.
1: Now, you have chosen the songs that you want to take with you to Kapiti.
2: Yep.
1: So let's have a listen to your first track. And would you like to introduce it? Can you remember what it is?
2: No, I remember the second one.
1: Okay, first one's it is by New Order.
2: Oh yeah, of course, She's Lost Control.
1: Yeah. So yeah. Tell us why.
2: Oh, not any particular reason to have this first, but this friend of mine at uni was epileptic, so and then I'm quite a fan of New Order and Joy Division, and Ian Curtis, the singer of Joy Division, he was epileptic, and so this song's basically a personal experience one. And I'm a big fan of art that's related to your own life, so autobiographical or biographical. So, and I love lots of the songs, you know, Love Will Tear Us Apart, that's, you know, also a fave. But, you know, this one's I remember that another time someone else at a conference was having a fit and everyone was standing around. It's like you could see them thinking, oh, she's out of control. What am I doing? What am I doing? And it's that whole thing. And he sort of brings it across in this song. So it's sort of has a personal memory because, yeah, my friend, it was tough being epileptic. She couldn't get a driver's license and showers and bathrooms, places like that, usually set off a fit if you didn't take your medication and stuff like that.
1: Yeah, you just don't realise how...
2: How a normal life is quite freeing if you don't have all those restrictions.
1: Yeah.
2: Yeah.
1: Should we have a listen?
2: Sure.

0: Okay, Mick, so that was the first track that you're going to take with you to Kapiti. And we talked about your very early years and primary school days in Nowra, but then you headed off to a boarding school.
1: Yep.
0: And your first interest started emerging, so tell us about this.
1: Oh, yeah, well, we wanted to get out of there as much as possible, so as well as running out of the school, we could get away for runs. We also got to go on tramping trips. They call it bushwalking over there. And so we'd plan all these trips, weekends, and some of them eventually became like 7 days long out in the middle of nowhere. We'd have to plan it all. And when I was out there, I remember I must have been only 12 or so, and there was all these cool rocks you'd find out there, like bits of amethyst and garnets and things. And I remember thinking, oh, I'd like to draw those, bring out my sketch pad and start drawing them. So that's when I got interested in drawing.
0: Yeah.
1: And although all the emphasis at boarding school was maths and science, so I didn't really do any art subjects until I got to university. So, yeah, it was quite cool having a school where you could do all these outdoor expeditions. So it's one of the reasons I moved to New Zealand later, was just to get more outdoors.
0: Yeah.
1: Yeah.
0: So you were quite self-motivated in your art then?
1: Oh, yeah, it was all – yeah.
0: Now, this is actually at a secondary school, and it's up in the hills.
1: Yep.
0: Yeah. Yep. And snow – you even had snow up there.
1: Oh, not very much, no, because it's about 1,000 metres altitude, which – and in Australia, they get snow, you know, a bit higher than that, but it's not like Mount Cook, it's just low hills.
0: Yeah.
1: But so every now and then we get snow as often, you know, it was a lot colder than here, so yeah. This is quite tropical compared to where the Southern Highlands.
0: Not today even.
1: Well, maybe not today.
0: yeah. So your first interest in geology and rocks and drawing starts to emerge. And also we've talked a little bit about mountain leadership, so that hiking and getting outdoors.
1: Yep.
0: Okay, so let's head along this journey. And you've chosen another track to take with you. And this time it's called the Didgeridoo.
1: Yes. Yeah. Yes, well, this one's quite an interesting one because we were talking about the times of this tonight, and I just realised that the time this song came out is 81, I think it was, or was it 91? Aphex Twin. Actually, if it was 91, it's too late, but it was about 81 or something that when I was a teenager that my mum was telling me that we've got a little bit of Aboriginal, about, you know, tiny little bit of Aboriginal. And what we found out later was that her mum was Aboriginal, but everyone kept it quiet because it was just looked down on to be have any sort of First Nations connection.
0: That's quite a bit more than just a little bit.
1: Yeah, I know. Yeah. But I mean, it's like, you know, I'd tell people at boarding school and you know, you could see that it was actually, if you were said you were, you know, well, I don't believe in percentages, but you know, if you said you were, it would be pretty dangerous.
0: Really?
1: Yeah. I mean, our boarding school was quite a tough place. One of the guys in the year below us ended up hanged himself there in his final year, and just a lot of persecution going on. So that's another good reason to get out in the outdoors and
0: get away.
1: Yeah.
0: So have you got, while we're talking about your discovery that you have this Aboriginal sort of blood, how far along this journey of discovery have you?
1: Well, it's because I've got so many siblings, it's interesting that a couple of them and I were sort of quite interested, and one of my nephews as well, in finding out more. So we've sort of made contact with mum's half-sisters, who, after her mum left, she had a new family, so we've made contact with them, and one of them's down the far south coast. She's one of the elders down there now. So it's quite cool to make contact. And one of my sisters works out in the outback in West Australia in a small Aboriginal community, so she's really working on, you know, finding out more about traditional culture, because there's not much left in the coast of, you know, east coast of Australia is very much suburban now.
0: Yeah.
1: I mean, there's patches of bush and that, but there's another guy, Warren Foster, down the south coast, who's he does tours and tries to keep some of the culture going. But yeah, it's tough, and even there's been suicides in that family, so it's it's a tough road. But yeah.
0: Yeah. Have you actually been over and gone down to the far south coast? Is that a journey you've done yet?
1: Well, it's not that far from the south coast where I'm from, so it's just for, you know, just the next few towns down, you know, a couple hundred k's down. But there's a community where my grandmother was from called Wreck Bay. I've been out there. But it's very, it's like a reservation. It's sort of closed off and feels quite sad because it's just forced housing. You know, sort of, it's like a bit like a mining town. It's just these barracks, and it's sort of what you can imagine. It's not even got any anything traditional there. It's just, you know, cheap housing, prefabs almost. So, I mean, but that was pretty depressing. So some of the songs here might be a bit dark, like that first one.
0: Right, well, let's see what this track's like.
1: Oh, no, this one's a bit different. This is a club dance floor clearer.
0: Yeah, I remember you saying actually he wrote this to clear the dance floor.
1: Yeah, because they had to finish at 3 a.m. or something, so he wanted something that would clear the floor. So he wrote something just totally out there.
0: We better have a listen.
1: Okay.

0: Okay, so we have cleared the dance floor and everyone's gone home. That was your second track by Aphex Twin. Now, you left high school and you went off to study university. Now, I find this really disappointing when a high school teacher tells you you shouldn't really do the thing that you're really passionate about. So you were really interested in astronomy even way back then.
1: Yeah, our physics teacher let us use his telescope.
0: Yeah.
1: He had a nice big refractor that we'd, at boarding school, we could just, if it was a nice clear night, which up in the mountains it was, so we could drag it out and have a look. You know, we had the Norton Star Atlas in the library.
0: Yeah.
1: And the other guy who did it, he was probably the smartest guy in school. He's now an astronomer. He writes a lot of articles, so he's a full-time astronomer. And when I was studying, he actually turned up to do some master's courses I can't remember, because he was actually an astronomer, yeah. So, but yeah, our counsellor at school gave us advice about what to apply for at university, and I was keen on doing astronomy, of course. But they said there's no work in that. You need 4-unit maths, and no one else wants to do 4-unit maths at school, and so if you don't have that and you're not, and there's no jobs, you should go for engineering or something safe like that. So I said, oh, okay, sure. Good Catholic boy, I said, yes, whatever you say.
0: Yeah, good idea.
1: Yeah.
0: Sounds like fun. So you actually did manage 2 years, pretty good going, before you changed course and went off to do geology, is that right?
1: No. I had to take 2 years off to save up to go to uni. Yeah.
0: Ah, okay.
1: Yeah,
0: so
1: yeah.
0: You didn't even do the
1: engineering? I signed up for engineering, but on the day you had to go and actually sign up.
0: Yeah.
1: Yeah, like I put in an application and got accepted. And then I said, oh, I'd been out orienteering up the North Coast, and I thought, oh, no, bugger this, I'll do something that's outdoors. So I switched to geology.
0: Oh, perfect.
1: Just a, you know, spur of the moment, which I quite enjoyed.
0: So then something like a 3-year degree in geology?
1: Oh, 4 years. We did an honours thesis as well. So, yeah, and it was applied science, so you could do an applied thesis out in the field. So I spent 6 months up at on the Queensland border.
0: Yeah.
1: Yeah, just looking for gold, or, you know, doing basically mapping the geology using satellite images and stuff.
0: Yeah, and that led to your work over in the PNG then?
1: Yeah. Back then it was pretty easy to get a job in geology. It's a bit different now with the crash in Australia, but
0: yeah.
1: So got a job exploring all the mountains of Papua New Guinea from sort of the middle of the island, from Port Moresby right across to the border with Irinjaya. And we'd have 6-week trips, did 4 over a couple of years. Yeah,
0: wow.
1: That's great.
0: Yeah.
1: Yeah. And life-changing.
0: Yeah. And what ways? Why?
1: Oh, well, it's fine when you're in university and you're studying rocks, and it's quite interesting. It's theoretical when you study, you know, mining engineer and talk about, you know, blowing up big holes in the ground. But then you get up there and it's not just the gold exploration with the cyanide in the Fly River, and now it's made its way to the Barrier Reef. But then you see the locals, because we were paying them basically $8 a day. And so, you know, the trickle-down effect is, it's really a trickle, because, you know, all the oil companies are still there. You know, there's a huge amount of oil up there. So it was quite disheartening, really, to see that, you know, being a geologist was just, you know, propping up the

0: Lemon Jelly or Spacewalk?
1: Oh, Lemon Jelly. Well, I got this album because of the cover, which I can show you. We'll send it through the microphone, the picture. I got it back then because of the cover's quite well designed, like quite nice 2D illustration, which I like.
0: Very beautiful, spread across all three panels of the CD cover.
1: Yeah, inside and out. And on the LP, it was even more stupendous. And then it's also got little inserts.
0: Oh, wow.
1: Yeah. So this guy was also a designer who's in this band, and they did a lot of sampling. And you'll hear the samples here. You can see them. Here they are. There's another insert there.
0: I'm just going to have to tell everybody that they are beautiful pieces of work. Yes, I can see why you bought the CD just for the cover.
1: Yeah.
0: Should we have a look, listen to the track?
1: Yes, okay.
0: Okay.
2: The hatch is coming open. Okay. It's open. Verified. I'm moving outside. Okay, I'm letting...

0: Okay, Mick, so that was your third track, really beautiful. Going to listen to the whole CD, actually might borrow it. So, as you said, Sydney was way too expensive to live in, and that pushed you to Canberra, where also a lot of your friends were going,
1: yep.
0: And into another big area of interest, I guess, in your life, orienteering and ultramarathons. Yeah, and even, I remember we were talking and you said, actually, you know, it only takes 5 hours to run from... Akatara was, is it?
1: Oh, over up to Judgeford. Yeah.
0: Can't imagine why you'd do that, but anyway, sure.
1: It was my work commute.
0: Yeah. You get up at 1 a.m. to get to work at 6, yeah, and run home again.
1: No.
0: okay, so tell us a bit about Canberra and what you were doing there and orienteering, because this actually became a pretty important part of your life.
1: Really. Yeah, well, Canberra's a bit different from most of the rest of the country because it's so recent, it was planned. And so it's got all these suburbs built around these hills which don't have any development, and they're sort of crisscrossed with trees.

0: cycle paths and that. So a bunch of fellow orienteers, you know, some of them we'd been travelling with, sort of we'll move to Canberra and start another club there, you know, young club, and see if we can make the Australian team. And one of the guys, actually most of them did, one of the guys I flattered with ended up winning the World Games in Japan, I think it was, about late 90s.
1: Wow.
0: And then, so he was one of the first Australians, and then there was a New Zealander, Alistair Landells, who'd won a World Cup over here before that. So New Zealand, Australia always, you know, seesawing for prominence. And we've had a few local guys here, Tim Robertson and Matt Ogden up in Auckland, winning some junior and senior races, mostly junior yeah. world champs, but it's pretty impressive.
1: Yeah.
0: Yeah. So we all had this passion to, you know, we didn't really want to work in an office anymore. We wanted to run out in the bush quite a lot.
1: So how did you, like, live, pay, eat?
0: Well,
1: generate an income to survive.
0: We got a cheap flat and we had a deal. Whoever got a job first would shout the rest of us out to McDonald's. and one of my flatmates, she got a job as a swimming instructor. I got a job at Bureau of Statistics for a few months, you know, so which was a 10-mile cycle ride. So that was quite fun. So, yeah. You know, I'd ride to work every day. It was only 5 hours a day. And then we had a training program, and there were guys like Rob DiCostella, who was a world marathon champion.
1: Yeah, I remember his name.
0: Yeah, he'd won a Commonwealth Games and had the world record for a few years. And he was had training organised on Sundays, a big long run. So you'd see him out there. And Yobi Ondieki, one of the Kenyan stars, was out there. And Gaylene, Rob's wife, who she and I coached, a friend of mine. I was doing the orienteering coaching. She was doing the physical coaching. So it was quite a nice community. Everyone's focused on running and us focused on orienteering. So, yeah, we had it. And then so I got another job then going around to all the schools, making school maps. We made one at the Scout Hall. It's sort of black and white. Some of the kids here might remember it. And just go there for a day and show the teachers how to set it up so kids can run around. And it's not the fast kids who do well. It's the ones who can read a map and concentrate and focus. So yeah. It's quite good for getting kids active.
1: Yeah.
0: So I had Heart Health sponsoring it. So that kept me going for a few years. And also working at the Institute of Sport as a tutor for the under-17 footballers.
1: Yeah.
0: So, yeah, Canberra's cool. I mean, it's not a cool place. It only had one nightclub in that sense. So it was nothing like Sydney or Melbourne.
1: Easy to stay ultra healthy though
0: it
1: for
0: was,
1: your ultra
0: it
1: marathons.
0: Was. Yeah. So yeah. A busy weekend was a long run.
1: So we're just curious, because what do you actually mean by ultra marathon? So what sort of distance are you looking at?
0: Well, they started a thing in Australia called Rogaines, which is basically was originally 3 hours, then it went to six, and then now it goes to 24 hours. And the New Zealanders have been very good at it, like have won some races, world champs.
1: Yeah.
0: We've had a few here. So basically that you take a map, a topo map, and you run for 24 hours trying to find the checkpoints. So, and that's sort of from that, I think a lot of the multi-sport endurance races, they've used that format.
1: Yeah.
0: And, well, it's a mountain marathon format, so that was always around as well. So we used to do a lot of that, you know, mostly 6 hours, sometimes a 12, and a very rare 24. But for training, we'd go for four-hour runs or, you know, five-hour runs. So I guess it was just something we used to.
1: Oh, I can sort of see why you can only afford to work, you know, work 5 hours a day. There's no more time.
0: Yeah, you've got to get training in.
1: Yeah.
0: That's true.
1: Now let's have a look at your fourth track. And it is Kelly Watch the Stairs.
0: Stars.
1: Thought
0: yeah, another space track, yep.
1: By ear.
0: Yep.
1: Yeah, and we've got the Moog Cookbook remix, I hope.
0: Yeah, to get the people back on the dance floor.
1: Okay.
0: Yeah, this is the dancey version of it.
1: Yeah.
0: Yeah, normally air are quite chill and relaxed.
1: Okay.
0: In fact, they did a Late Night Tales.
1: They have.
0: Yep.
1: We've got that.
0: Yep.
1: Yeah. Okay. Well, let's have a listen. It says here, in my notes, it says you saw them. You actually saw them
0: saw them in Amsterdam.
1: Yep. Yeah.
0: Yeah.
1: Okay. Well, let's have a listen.

0: So that was Kelly Watch the Stars by Ear. Now, Mick, we are going to jump over, leave Canberra completely, and go over to Te Maru. And so tell us why.
1: Oh, back when I was a geologist, we went for a mountaineering trip in Mount Cook. So I don't know if we actually went to Te Maru then, but I just remember how amazing it was to be in the mountains. And then Papua New Guinea, went to the highest mountain as well on a prospecting trip, flew up there and walked down and had the whole altitude effect. Mm. So I'd already been once, and we had a lot of New Zealanders that could come across for challenges, races against us. So I knew a few people over here, and we had a trip when I was at the Institute of Sport. We had a World Cup over here, and the guy who won it actually lives in Christchurch now, a Danish guy. That's just fun, coming over here and running around the forest. And so I saw a course down in Te Maru for outdoor recreation. I thought, oh, maybe I should come over and do that for a year. And ended up staying and doing a design course as well. So, yeah, it's just one of those things. I thought, go somewhere a bit different, get some kayaking and some mountaineering in.
0: Yeah, it'd be truly beautiful down there.
1: Oh, it was. Yeah. I mean, yeah, love to go back to South Island.
0: Now, when you studied, you finished your design studies, and then you went off with your photography skills, sort of self-taught, and got some really interesting work that I'd love you to tell us about, so involving skiing, canyoning, and bungee jumping.
1: Oh, yeah, that's right. Yeah, well, because at Te Maru, I somehow managed to snaffle a job on the weekends as a weekend photographer for them, so the regular guys could have the weekend off. So I'd go around to, wasn't every weekend, every second or third, go around to all the football, to the rugby, cricket, horse riding, sled dog racing, mountain bike racing, all sorts of things. Te Maru is quite sporty, you know, road racing for cyclists. And so that got me going. So I had lots of photography experience. Then when I got offered a job as an art teacher at the local high school, so I did that for 6 months. But then someone said, oh, there's a job going at Cadrona as a ski field photographer. We should go up and check it out. So we went up, checked it out, and camped out and took some photos on the way. And the guy I was with didn't stay around, but I got a job, and then some Australians from Gold Coast also came across. Yeah. So it was at Wanaka, and 2 seasons of videoing and photography on the ski field was awesome.
0: I can't imagine it really be anything other than awesome. You know?
1: No, well, the weather like today, with this sort of cold rain, was perfect down there, because it meant you're getting lots of snow off on the top.
0: Yeah.
1: As long as the bus could get up there, you could, or our car, you could get out on the field and some deep powder and stuff. Yeah, mm-hmm. It's great.
0: So it was in the day of film, and you were getting photos back to people.
1: It was. We'd take photos at the top of the chairlift and go and process them. And then have a little negative scanner that would reverse them out, because our colour, reverse them out so you could see them on a TV screen. And then if people wanted to buy them, then they'd order them, pay for them, and they'd pick them up at the Photoshop down in Wanaka. So it was a really simple system.
0: Yeah.
1: And then we made VHS. We had a VHS recorder to film the kids doing the course at Skiwi courses and people doing snowboard jumps and stuff on the half pipe. And we dubbed that onto, someone wanted a copy of it, we could show it endlessly in a loop, and then we could dub it onto, a promo leader.
0: Yeah.
1: And, you know, they could have a video, take a video home straight away, as long as it took to dub it, you know, 5 minutes.
0: That's so pretty cool.
1: Yeah, it was quite a good system.
0: Yeah. Let's jump into the next track that you're going to take with you to Kapiti. So it's a track by The Orb, and it's called A Huge Ever-Growing Pulsating Brain.
1: At the centre of the universe.
0: I didn't have that but my title, but that makes sense.
1: Usually falls off the Spotify.
0: Okay, that's where it cropped.
1: Yeah.
0: Tell us why you've chosen this song.
1: Oh, this is reminiscent of the year. It's like a bit like Lemon Jelly, lots of sampling. And these guys were probably some of the best in the early days of sampling.
0: Yeah.
1: They were awesome. And yeah, I just love this. It brings back memories of the 90s.
0: Yeah, it's just in my notes, 1998, 99 in Amsterdam.
1: Yeah. I moved over there from Queenstown. Yeah.
0: Okay, let's have a listen.

0: Like I say, that's the Orb playing a track called the, well, we think it's called, A Huge Ever-Growing Pulsating Brain at the Centre of Something. Not sure. Could be the universe. Could be something
1: the other
0: else.
1: World or the universe.
0: The other world, yeah.
1: Usually.
0: Yeah. And that, you were in Amsterdam, so tell us what you were doing over there. So you've gone from the South Island.
1: Yep.
0: Yeah, right over there.
1: Yeah, a bit nomadic. Chased a girl over to Amsterdam and got to work, some work to start with, and then finally found some design work because, you know, doing that design course, really, the photography was good, and the AJ Hackett work in Queenstown, and that was quite fun. But so I quit my job at AJ Hackett to go over to Amsterdam, and then it's really cool there. The, you know, the music scene was awesome. And eventually got some work as a designer for a magazine company that produced a lot of bilingual magazines, so that was really cool. The guy who was the art director there was an awesome illustrator, and he eventually left to go off and just do illustration full time. So he could design the magazine but also draw the illustrations for it.
0: Oh,
1: wow. And he was quite inspiring, so so I tried to follow in his footsteps. But I see him still has got stuff online. It's pretty awesome.
0: Yeah, it sounds like you, as you're moving along and trying all these different careers, all your interests are starting to pull together into different combinations.
1: They intersect a bit,
0: Okay, so you stay in Amsterdam for a while. You're working on the magazines, orienteering magazines?
1: No, these were corporate magazines, okay. Companies that own Nokia sort of thing, big corporations, or Merck, Medical One, or Rabobank. So lots of corporate stuff. But, you know, we got to travel around to take photos and interview the various people in the magazine, so that was quite fun.
0: So not only working on the magazines, this is when you also start to really get interested in DJing.
1: Yeah, there was a lot of cool DJs, the Belgian guys that the last song we might play tonight were on every month at Paradiso, which is one of the nice nightclubs there. My flatmate the last year or so there was he was really into some cool music, so he dragged me along to see all this stuff. And Yeah, that's good.
0: Now, the next track we're going to play is going to be quite a shock, really. I guess it's no link to dance music, I don't think. Violent Femmes.
1: Well, it is. And when I was at university,
0: this
1: was because having a Catholic background, hearing the Violent Femmes the first time in the heart of Sydney in Oxford Square was quite liberating, I guess.
0: Because
1: a lot of the, you know, fellow students at uni were Catholic background as well.
0: Yeah.
1: You know, you can tell the ones that had big families. So, but it was quite liberating to have songs like this, which, you know, we probably can't play the whole song, but play a bit of it.
0: We'll play it until we can't play it. So tell me, I'm just curious though, how can you tell that a student is from a Catholic family?
1: Oh, you can't really.
0: You can't, no.
1: All
0: right. Let's have a brief listen to this song. It is added up by the Violent Femmes, and we are going to have to cut it when we probably need to bleep it. So that's why we'll cut it.

0: Okay, so we're just going to cut it before it goes too far. but they were such a cool band. They were so, we were just talking between songs and such a unique sound and really exciting to hear someone like these guys.
1: Yeah. Crazy guys. Yeah.
0: I imagine actually that sort of the same for your next track, which is Smells Like Teen Spirit by Nirvana. Yeah. I'm making an assumption.
1: But at the time, both these bands in the early 90s were making a bit of an impact on us. Because I think these days it might be different, but when you're growing up in most of Australia, if you're not an inner city sort of kid, you're pretty sheltered, especially with the Catholic thing. So a lot of these times, these songs are sort of when you've started to realise that, you know, not everyone's super conservative and stuff. There are some hedonists out there.
0: That's quite an exciting discovery.
1: It is, yeah. And Smells Like Teen Spirit was just amazing. Another dance floor. Yeah. You know, you have those songs back then everyone loved. And this
0: even
1: was one of them.
0: The video. Can you remember that?
1: Yeah.
0: Let's have a listen.

0: Okay, so Nirvana most certainly took you out of small-town Australia and your Catholic family.
1: Yep.
0: Okay, so you leave Amsterdam and you actually head back to Wellington and you get a job at Standards Magazine and you're sort of combining your interest in geology and design in this magazine. Tell us what you're doing.
1: No, Standards wasn't anything to do with geology.
0: Wasn't it? Okay,
1: no, that was all building standards. And
0: Oh, well, it's got nothing to do with either.
1: No, but then, you know. Yeah. It, if I hadn't got a job there, I would have met Meryl and had Otis and Manny, so
0: yeah.
1: It was quite an important job.
0: Yeah, I would say.
1: Yeah. And I stayed there a while, quite a few years, 6 years or so, and then went off to Building Research Association to work there. And because it was closer, it was only 5 hours walk or half an hour in the car. 5 hours run, half an hour in the car. It was about an hour on the bike. So I used to ride to work a lot. Because back then when the boys were babies, you know, needed the car just in case or, you know, say Meryl had a car. So, I used to ride the bike to work a lot. So I got quite fit back then and thought I'll get back into some running.
0: Yeah. So which way did you ride your bike?
1: Oh, over the hill, of course.
0: Yeah, which Pai Kakariki Hill?
1: Yeah, okay. No, it's fun.
0: Yeah.
1: I prefer the uphills to the downhills, actually.
0: Really?
1: Yeah. Well, it's just that. Downhills, you're on the edge of your seat the whole time, trying not to go off the edge.
0: Just trying not to fall off.
1: Yeah.
0: Watching for those cars that are cutting those blind corners.
1: Yeah.
0: Sounds nuts to me, but anyway. Great. So you've met Meryl and you had your lovely boys, Otis and Manny, and you moved out here about 2006, is that right?
1: Yeah. When, just after Manny was born.
0: Yeah.
1: Okay. Yeah.
0: All right. So, we're putting together this list of songs that you're taking to Kapiti, and we're up to your eighth track now, and it's called Defunk by Daft Punk. So tell me why you'd like to take this track with you over to Kapiti.
1: Oh, well, this is one of those dance floor starters, really. This is if you're feeling a bit down and the apparatus you've taken with you is broken down, you've got to get up and dance.
0: You can't make that pot of coffee.
1: That, right.
0: Okay, here we go.

0: Okay, Mick, so you're jumping around a beach on Kapiti Island to Defunct, and yep. You'll be endlessly happy, never depressed. Okay. Now, we're going to, before we go into your last track for the evening, we're going to have a chat about what you're going to do on Kapiti Island. You're allowed to take one book, so you have chosen a book.
1: I have, yeah.
0: What is this book that you're going to take?
1: Well, I was originally... I ended up choosing Andy Weir's book, The Martian, which back when I had the Space Doctor show, I also had there was one of those days where you could do book reviews and they give you a free e-copy of them. And so this book was on the list and I thought, oh, wow, a book about going to Mars. And it was by a scientist who was an engineer. And it's basically how, in theory, you know, if it all goes wrong and he got stranded on Mars and his team had gone back to Earth because they couldn't pick him up, how he survived for 6 months and then made himself a rocket. So it's like Boyzone. But they ended up making a movie with Matt Damon.
0: Yeah.
1: And took ages to see it. It's got a lot of stuff there about doing stuff with potatoes and surviving. And it's a lot of hope and optimism in it. So I think if you're on a desert island, it's pretty much...
0: Sounds perfect.
1: Yeah, the modern day version of Swiss Family Robinson.
0: Especially as you've just discovered there's no coconuts on...
1: No, I was thinking with my coffee machine that I'd need a bit of coconut milk or something.
0: Oh, sorry.
1: So I'm going to have to take a cow.
0: You're going to need your milk.
1: I get black coffee, that's right.
0: Then maybe milk a potato, I don't know. There must be a way. And you're also allowed to take a luxury item, which is
1: coffee pot, because then I can cook it over the fire.
0: Yeah, completely understand that. Yeah. And we'll just throw in an endless supply of coffee. Okay? Regular eardrops. Now, if I actually really was going to put you on Kapiti Island, how do you think you go? Are you a survival sort of, you know, like a Bear Grylls?
1: Not so much drama, but if there was Australia, I think I'd be okay. I'd be able to find some goannas and witchetty grubs and things and try and find the right berries. That'd be a nice bit of apparatus, actually, as a poison detector.
0: Oh, yes.
1: Because there was another book, Into the Wild, about the guy who died on the bus, school bus.
0: Oh, I saw the film.
1: Yeah, I saw that, yeah. And that's like, and he had a book.
0: Yes,
1: but he
0: got it wrong.
1: They think he got it wrong, yeah.
0: Yeah.
1: So that would be quite useful as well, some way to, or even, that could be a good book to take.
0: It's not too late.
1: An up-to-date book.
0: It's not too late to change.
1: Well, it's not, well, actually, because on Kapiti Island you're not too far away from the island that Carl Weber is on. So
0: no, sorry.
1: I just swim across there
0: not allowed to do that.
1: For
0: sorry.
1: A beer.
0: No. It's breaking the rules.
1: Okay.
0: Now, the other question I have for you then is if I actually said you can only take one track and you had to, from that list that you've put together, what would you take?
1: Ooh, that's a good one. I'd probably take the next one just because I put it last. I mean, they're all faves, but I might take the next one because these guys were a big part of the DJ scene in Amsterdam and their attitude to mixing old and new and also they got a lot of animators on board and that sort of got me getting into animation with live music.
0: Great.
1: So these guys are quite inspirational in a lot of ways.
0: That's great. Well, I segued beautifully into the last thing I wanted to actually talk to you about because you're doing some really interesting sounding work. Well, it's not really work, it's an interest, but this VJing. So describe what that actually is.
1: Ooh, well, traditionally it's, you know, mashing lots of clips together or making lots of effects and After Effects, which is something I can do, but what I've ended up doing is drawing on an iPad while Ian composes music. And so we have a projector, a live and musical visual performance. So, and I guess... Yeah, it was just an experiment to see what happened, and it's gone quite well. And it's also now, instead of being straight drawings that are animated very simply, it's also got a lot of effects added in that sort of bounce to the music. And a lot of it's inspired by Too Many DJs, Soulwax, what things they were doing. They had a series where they animated all the covers of the songs they were playing, so they got different animators to animate the actual physical cover.
0: Yeah.
1: And it was awesome. So you'd see all these cheesy 70s poses of this music they were mixing with techno from the 90s. And see all these guys with these sort of cheesy animations. It was pretty cool.
0: Yeah.
1: Yeah. And that's quite inspiring. And I guess we're just trying to do something a bit different.
0: So yeah. When is, if we wanted to go and see what you're doing, when's the next time you're performing and where?
1: Good question. We might be early December in Wellington at the Planetarium might be the next one.
0: Okay.
1: So we're just fosking around the festivals next year, but because Ian's in Fat Freddy's and they're touring the first couple of months of the year, and I think over to Europe later in the year, so it's going to be hard to fit some in. So we sort of fit around their schedule.
0: So you'll put this up on Paikakariki?
1: Oh, yeah, yeah. Great. Yeah.
0: Awesome. I'd love to go along and have a look. Now, Mick, I just want, before we do play your last track, thanks for being my guest on this show.
1: Oh, no worries,
0: it's been really interesting and trying to pull all the things that you've done together has been really interesting. And so many cool things that you're interested in, and great that you could actually bring them all together and different combinations in your life.
1: Oh yeah, that's what it's all about, really.
0: Yeah. We're going to introduce your last track and play that now. This show will be aired again on Wednesday nights at 8 o'clock and on Friday afternoons at 2 o'clock if you'd like to listen in again. So thanks
1: Karen.
0: It's been really a great conversation, and wow.
1: Well, I better start swimming now.
0: Well, I'm never going to do an ultra marathon, I have to tell you about anyway. So the last track that we are going to go out on is called NY Lips, and it's by Soul Wax, and it's the night version. And I have some nights here around Pseudo Echo in Amsterdam.
1: Well, yeah. Pseudo Echo, back when I was at uni, played on the orientation week on the lawn. And they played this song, Lips Incorporated, which is the band, Funky Town. And the band was Lips Incorporated. And then so Soul Wax have remixed the remix of the original song and called it NY Lips. So they had a song called NY Excuse off one of their techno-ish or, electronic albums. And so they've remixed their album in with this remix of a remix. So, yeah, I love it.
0: We're not remix it, but let's listen to the remix. Ka kite anō.

0: This is Jazz and Beyond with Gilbert at 88.2 FM. 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
1: Kia ora tātou, bonjour, tolu falava, namaste and a big g'day. You are listening to Jazz and Beyond at Pai Kakariki 88.2 FM. My name is Gilbert Haseman, and nothing in this program would be coherent if it were not for Finn McCulloch, whose command of the desk is just one of his admirable aptitudes. This October edition features not only a heap of excellent post-bebop mainstream jazz, but also some Pai Kakariki poetry, some Shostakovich, Yo-Yo Ma with Bobby McFerrin, and some country music, all of which is just as good as the jazz, strangely. Let's start with the Jazz Tet, a 1960s mainstream group with sterling musos who, on the first track, will display the fact, a carefully chosen word, that Gershwin tune ain't necessarily so just of things about things, or can be made to interpret things that go far beyond Jonah living in a whale. Thank you, Vin.

Joshua Redman is a superlative saxophonist who is one of a not very large number who knows that every phrase in any type of music has to add a new statement to the one made by the previous phrase. I mean, that's my little hobby horse. Here he is with Let It Be, and I get the impression he reveres the idea that certain things must not get your goat, but also believes something must be added, as you might hear at the end.

0: Right. Well, you can hear the dissatisfaction with letting everything be, can't you, at the end of that. Now we come to a remarkable couple of women that I should be mentioning. The first one is Esperanza. You're shaking your head, Finn.
1: Taylor.
0: Oh, that's right. It's a bloke. And his name is not Taylor Swift, it's Taylor Eichste. Knew nothing about him except I stumbled on him 2 days ago. And wonderful pianist playing Love for Sale by Cole Porter.

Well, that was fantastic piano, and whoever played the bass, I must look it up. That was absolutely magnificent. Now, back to my botched announcement. Previously, it is not true that women can do anything, but many do leave blokes looking dopey, musically and otherwise, and this includes the wonderful Esperanza Spalding, bass player, singer and composer. Now, she is coming to next month to Wellington in the International Jazz Festival. What she'll be doing, I don't know, because she is so versatile. For this number, it is good that nobody told her that the sunny side of the street is just a 20s pop song. She found out better. And here she is at the White House, playing at a concert with the Obamas in the front row. And if Finn is ready, we can go straight into it with Esperanza Spalding.

Now, not only is Esperanza Spalding playing in Wellington next month in the International Jazz Festival, but so is the magnificent Wellington saxophonist Louisa Williams, who I've heard twice and means spell by and by both times. We'll have her on the program next month. But do think about going, because there's not many people of her calibre around. Now, the next number, he says, looking at the sheet, is Shostakovich playing a very interesting piece from a jazz album that I had no idea he'd done. If the number means anything to you, it's number 2, V1, Waltz.

Well, what a shame they have to read music, because there are many musicians who could get a lot of colour and feeling out of it if they took it on seriously as a jazz standard. Now, remarkably, I was actually alive when Ella Fitzgerald and Duke Ellington were on Earth, and they collaborated a few times, and they've got on Spotify several versions of Cole Porter's Let's Do It, and we'll now hear one of those. Thank you, Finn.

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Merci beaucoup. 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

0: The CD includes Hina Moana Baker, Dinah Hawken, Helen Heath, Roma Potocki, Michael O'Leary, J.C. Sturm, and Aparana Taylor. We're going to hear what Jackie Baxter, who performed as and wrote as J.C. Sturm, we're going to hear her contribution to the CD now.
1: The story of fire. It's the story of passion, and it simply knows no bounds. So bind it, surround it, give it a grate, a tight circle of stones. Reckless redhead, tower of trickiness, hill of ghosts, central earth, son of sun, comforter, tame it by giving it names. It's a brilliant story, of course, racing from the red logs, crackling, whirling, and rampant. It's the narrative, the nerve, the ignition of nerve and the action. It's the colour of our own blood flaring up, the fierce, radiant, generative hymn of commitment. And it's the story of dying down, of exhaustion, orange embers on the beach, covered with sand, remembered, remembered.
0: And here are more lyrics. There's an old song that Jelly Roll Morton wrote or performed or got from somewhere, Jelly Roll being one of the early jazz pianists who also was a pimp on the side. And here are these hard-bitten lyrics. Quite interesting. I thought I heard Buddy Bolden say, "The nasty and dirty, take it away. You're terrible and awful, take it away." I thought I heard him say. And Buddy Bolden was a, around the turn of last century, was a well-regarded trumpet player who never did record in New Orleans. I thought I heard Buddy Bolden shout, "Open up that window, let that bad air out. Open up that window, let that stinky air out." I thought I heard Buddy Bolden say. And a few days ago when I read those words to Finn, it reminded him of a country song by Gillian Welch, the Elvis Presley Blues, which has nothing to do with Buddy Bolden. But strangely, and I recognised this when I heard it, it can create the same feeling as those words.

Now, on the day that this program is going out live, October the 2nd, Finn has just found out that Julian Wiltshire's birthday is on October the 7th and 2nd, and he looks strangely pleased and satisfied about this coincidence. You could quiz him later if you bump into him. Now, back to the Jazz Tet, who I had the great privilege of hearing in Winnington when they came through, and absolutely wonderful group. And some of the recordings are a bit tidy in the studio, but live, just brilliant. Benny Golson was the mastermind behind the group, excellent composer. We'll hear one of his tunes soon. And a fine human being. He died a few days ago at age 95. And playing with him in the Jazz Tet at that time was Art and Addison Farmer, trumpet and bass player, who are identical twins. Somebody asked Art, how do you tell yourself, how do you know you're Art and not Addison? And his reply was, well, I get up in the morning and I try to play the bass, and if I can't, I must be Art. Here they are playing a number which is, I can now see, another Cole Porter tune. It's All Right With Me.

And the trombone player was Curtis Fuller, who was in the group when I heard them. Nobody told him that the trumpet player, that the trombone could do things that only trumpets could do before. Now, isn't a beautiful number that Benny Golson wrote, and it's called I Remember Clifford. And that's about Clifford Brown, who was a very young man when he was killed in the car accident. Highly rated trumpet player, and by all accounts the most decent human being, much admired by Max Roach, the genius drummer and excellent composer. So the way Golson described it at the concert, he first knew that Clifford Brown had died when he saw a member of his group who had wandered outside during a break, coming in staggering as if he'd had far too much to drink. And in fact, he had just heard that Clifford Brown has died. And this number was composed shortly afterwards. I Remember Clifford.

Now, we have Bobby McFerrin with Yo-Yo Ma. And all you well-informed listeners will know that Bobby McFerrin is the guy with a thousand voices. And if you don't know what I'm talking about, get onto YouTube and just listen to his amazing solo performances. Yo-Yo Ma, of course, is the great cellist who seems to be totally familiar with every traditional musical genre in the world, as well as being a fine Bach exponent, etc. And wouldn't it be wonderful if they collaborated and came to WOMAD and perhaps do a tune, a version of this tune called Stars.

Now, if you're not a fan of contemporary guitar, this is the track for you. Turn you into one. Larry Coryell is known to many guitar players, of course, for his magnificent career. Emily Remler died tragically young. She was a total prodigy. They teamed up, and they're playing that wonderful jazz standard called Joy Spring.

And thank you all for continuing to listen to Jazz and Beyond, because we haven't quite finished yet. And we're going to be signing off with the next tune that I'm just about to announce, but to remind you, we are listening to Haikaikariki 88.2 FM, broadcasting from the Old School Dental Clinic. And we'll go out now with Caravan, the Ellington tune, played by Taylor Eikstee. See you next month.

Well, there we go. We're going to go straight in there with two fine Japanese heavy blues rock tunes there. Because we're going, me and Isla are going back to Japan. So I thought, why not? Let's play, let's experiment a little bit with some of the Japanese blues scene, which is actually incredibly rich. And that those last two songs were off a 1972 album by a Japanese band called Blues Creation. And the album's called Demon and 11 Children. And, you know, long, long hardcore listeners would know that that was our Stranger Things. That fitted into our Stranger Things night. Demon and 11. I think the child's called 11 in Stranger Things. And great couple of tunes there, man. But coming up now is, and there is a wealth of Japanese blues music out there, especially on Spotify. This is all Spotify this evening. And this is an Osaka band called Yukadan, and this is a fine tune indeed, so let's enjoy.

There we go. A wonderful bluesy tune from the 1970s Osaka band Yukadan. And that song is called Iyanata, which translates as I'm sick of it. And, I think plenty of blues songs could be translated to I'm sick of it. But I'm going to play another one of theirs, which is Osuji Oba-chan. Translation coming up. You're not going to get it right now, but this is a major popular one of theirs, Osuji Oba-chan, one of their definitive bluesy signature songs.

Well, there you go. Wonderful. That song translates as cleaning auntie or cleaning old lady. And no doubt there's some kind of risque double entendre in there somewhere with the cleaning lady. But now we can listen to a live version of by a Japanese blues singer. This is new to me, I must admit. Everything here is new to me tonight, apart from the first guys. But the Atsuki Kimura live. Let's see what he's got to bring to the party tonight. Here we go.

Well, there you go. I'm going to briefly turn into cinema without pictures right now and ask you, like Andrew likes to do, ask an impossibly difficult question when you already know the answer. Well, when I already know the answer. That was Yusaku Matsuda. Now, why was Yusaku Matsuda famous? Why was he famous? What was he famous for? I've only learned this while Googling him during this during his last song. But we're going to play another tune by Yusaku Matsuda. This is one of his big heavy hitters, apparently, the Yokohama Honky Tonk Blues. Here we go. I'm enjoying this Japanese blues night. Let's go.

Well, the answer is Yusaku Matsuda was a very influential Japanese actor who influenced a huge number of characters in manga, anime, and Fist of the North Star, which was like a, that was an iconic, quite risque, quite graphic anime from the, late 80s, early 90s. I don't know. I was a kid when I... It was one that you try to get your hands on and you weren't allowed to, basically. Like a classic kind of graphic manga anime. Anyway, and he was singing there the Yokohama Blues. And that's probably like in New Zealand terms, it would be like the Palmerston North Blues. In England, I think we'd call it the Croydon Blues. I've been to Yokohama. It's a nice town, but I think it's there's lots to do there. There's a ramen museum there, which is fantastic, but I think it's probably seen as quite a boring, dry side of town. Anyway, I'm babbling. This one's new to me, but it looks like it is a very famous Van the Man song. Gloria. Let's see how this goes.

Well, there, that's the Japanese band called the Bow Gumbos. They modeled themselves on a New Orleans gumbo style of, you could hear a bit of accordion in there. It was very nice. Sometimes I think like Japanese imitates a lot of the time, but they do it just so well. They do it so much justice, you know. Some of those blues tunes earlier on with the harmonica and the feeling was absolutely there. So it's kind of hard to imagine a blues scene in Japan where there's such a kind of positive, forward-facing kind of society. But I guess like some fantastic guitars that were made in the late 60s and 70s were these kind of Japanese cheap covers of Gibsons and Fenders and Rickenbackers and stuff like that, and but beautifully made and with absolute conviction, and I don't know, I guess I'm a little bit taken away by listening to some of this Japanese blues this evening, and I shall be going there in a couple of weeks' time, or maybe 6 weeks' time. And maybe I should chase up some bands, and one would be this one, who are called Speed, Glue and Shinky. Great name. Speed and Glue sounds fairly obvious. Shinky, if you were curious, could mean various things here. Shinky could mean divine instrument or regalia, meaning sacred treasure, divine vessel or holy weapon. Or it might mean new or fresh, meaning new, fresh, novel or newly established. Might be a mental state, meaning one state of mind, mood or spirit. Or the other thing is divine spirit, atmospheric energy or the elements. Anyway, this is their song, I Want to Take You Home. Here we go. Speed, Glue and Shinky.

A fade out on that. That was Speed, Glue and Shinky. Some really heavy Japanese blues rock there. I'm going to go out on another one by Speed, Glue and Shinky and say sayonara. And when I return, I will have returned from Japan. This is their song, Bad Woman. I've never heard this, so let's see how it goes. Good night.

Well, that was a short one, wasn't it? Well, what a great show there for if you have been listening on a Thursday evening and had tuned into Sounds Eclectic. Another absolute belter of a show. But now, of course, I don't know how it can be followed, but follow it we will try. And it's in prog we trust for September 2026. New album time. And so this album is 10 years in the making between Steve Hackett, of course, the guitarist for Genesis, and Steve Rothery from Marillion. So they've been working on this, been good friends for a very long time. And they've come up with a strikingly and deeply atmospheric instrumental album shaped by memory, imagination, and the elemental power of the sea. Well, it's pretty going to be pretty good then. It's going to be quite sort of intimate and cinematic in places. I'm really looking forward to hearing it with you, dear listener. But first, we're going to have a couple of bursts of each guitarist doing their own thing with their respective bands. He says, doing this, because I think it's worth going back to... feel for more of what they're about. Here's a very big chunk of we haven't got time for the whole track. Firth of Forth, recommended as a showcase for Steve Hackett by my friend Simon.

Extraordinary stuff there from Genesis, particularly when you consider that I think Steve Hackett was about 23 years old there, and like third album in 3 years or the like. Pretty good going, I would say. Now we're going to play a burst of The Strange Engine off the album The Strange Engine by Marillion to really give you a taste of how Steve the Rotheray plays. I know him very well, so let's not mess around anymore. Let's bring that up.

Oh, God, that's so good. The whole thing. I know I'm showcasing Steve Rothery, but man, This Strange Engine by Marillion. Now on to today's main event, The Roaring Raves. New LP, 10 Years in the Making by Steve Hackett and Steve Rothery, and we start with a storm. I think I'm just going to let this play, and it's supposed to be pretty immersive and all around excellent. And having heard those two guitarists just now, I'm sure we're in for a treat. This is The Roaring Raves on In Prog We Trust, Pike Oakley 88.2 FM.

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You've been listening to Improg We Trust for September 2026 on Pikecricky 88.2 FM. And you've enjoyed, hopefully been enjoying, the Roaring Sea by Steve Hackett and Steve Rothery. Anyway, as Alan Partridge says,

0: afternoon, listeners, and welcome to Pie. Oh my gosh, I had a little mind blank there for a second. You're listening to Nikki Carroll, and I have three interviews for you today. I have Melody, who is the Greens candidate for the Kapiti electorate, and I also have Christian in to talk about Electrify New Zealand, and I have Lisa in to talk about an event that she is involved with at the end of the month. So let's start with Melody and just get her to introduce herself. Hey, Melody.
1: Kia ora. Thanks for having me.
0: That's okay. So Melody has come in, as anybody who's been following my radio program knows, that I have been doing some fairly regular interviews over the last few months with different candidates for the Kapiti electorate, and today I have Melody from the Greens. So I just thought I'd get you to give us a little bit of background about you, Melody, and then we can get into some of the nitty-gritty questions.
1: Sure thing. Cool. Melody Willis Toko Ingoa. My name's Melody Willis, no known relation to Nicola Willis.
0: I like that you make that very clear.
1: Got to make sure that one's known. I was born in Kaitaia. I grew up in Hamilton, Kirikiriroa, and then actually moved to Brisbane, Australia when I was 11 years old.
0: Oh, wow.
1: So I lived there for 15 years and just came back to Aotearoa in 2019.
0: Nice.
1: And so I've been living in Te Whanganui Ātara since then and loving life ever since.
0: Cool. Okay. So what made you decide politics?
1: Excellent question, because as a Kiwi citizen, I couldn't vote in Australia. I was never able to vote, and so I was incredibly politically disengaged. It was only once I came back to New Zealand, I started volunteering for the Greens and became one of those radicalised millennials, as I like to put it. So I really just believe in the fundamental values that the Green Party supports.
0: Right. Excellent. Okay, so I'm just going to throw a little song in there, and then we will get and have a chat with Melody. I've got a few questions here from you lovely village people to ask Melody, specifically around green policies and also a little bit about her own beliefs about different things. So I will just give me a moment here, because I'm having a minute. It's been a month, and I'm trying to remember all the bits I'm supposed to do.
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0: Alrighty, 6:60 there for your listening pleasure with Don't Forget Your Roots. And I thought it was kind of the perfect song, really, because it is the last day of Te Reo week. So just having a quick look at the notices that we've got coming up. What have we got? Chair yoga for 60 pluses on Tuesday, 11 a.m. to noon at St. Peter's. And then there's the therapeutic somatic yoga on Wednesdays at 11 a.m. 9:30 to 11 a.m. also at St. Peter's. And what else do we have on during the week? And we have Tai Chi at the Memorial Hall on Fridays from 9 to 10 a.m. Right, let's get into why you're really listening in today, and that is chatting to Melody. So, Melody, thank you so much for coming on today. I really appreciate it.
1: Thank you.
0: These questions that I have for you are questions that the people from the village have actually sent to me, and some of them have been asked of previous interviewees as well. So let's start with, unsurprisingly, being the Greens, let's start with environment.
1: Yeah.
0: Okay, so we have the first question under this is, what are your party's policies and ideas for protecting and enhancing our environment and dealing with climate change?
1: We have so many, almost uncountable.
0: Pick out two or three that you think, thinking about Paikokoriki, Seaside Village.
1: Yeah.
0: Have you got two or three there that would kind of really resonate with them?
1: Yeah, I think probably our key ones would be our drink, swim, fish. So that's our freshwater and oceans policy.
0: Yeah.
1: That one was announced maybe last month. Mm-hmm. And that really focuses on ensuring that there is fresh drinkable water for everyone, and that our oceans and fisheries, our moana, are healthy, so that we can swim and collect kai. And then also our Power for Us All policy as well, which really focuses on lowering our energy bills, with the prioritisation being around our renewable energies, our solar, our wind, and other kind of hydro energies.
0: So that kind of answers question two for me as well.
1: Mm.
0: But as part of question two, and I don't know if this is something that the Greens have been considering or whether you think it's personally something that they should consider, one of the questions was asked was, would your party consider placing solar on all north-facing roofs of government buildings, including schools?
1: Yeah, so we actually specifically in our Power for All of Us policy want to have zero interest clean energy loans to install solar or batteries on all homes, and ensure that renters have the right to plug in solar as well.
0: Yeah.
1: We also want to scale up solar for public and Māori housing, including 40,000 public homes. So it might not specifically be around schools and government buildings, but we are wanting to scale that out as much as possible.
0: Right, excellent. Now, the third question that I have on this is actually, honesty here, I'm not a big environmental person, as in I haven't dug deep. I get the basics.
1: Okay, to point.
0: And this question is around green growth versus degrowth as an environmental and economic structure. So what is your understanding of that, and is this something that the party has actually looked at themselves?
1: Yeah, so personally, I'm a member of the Green Degrowth Network. We've got a special interest network within the party itself.
0: Nice.
1: In our party policies, it might not explicitly talk about degrowth, but so in our biodiversity and environmental regeneration policy, we talk about ensuring economic development and commercial activities support regeneration and growth of environment specifically. Yep. And our climate change policy looks at rapidly phasing out the dependence on our economic system on fossil fuels and economic growth. So it is really about orienting towards a degrowth kind of system rather than just the green growth or sustainable growth narrative.
0: Right. So recognising the fact that for a long time our economy has relied very much on one particular type of energy, and that you can't just stop that you have to move it.
1: Yeah, correct. Yep. You've got to make that transition possible from our fossil fuels to our renewable energies.
0: Excellent. Well, that pretty much answers all the questions in there. Cool. Now, as we discussed earlier, the health questions that we have on here are specifically around aged residential care. I got these from two young women who work in that area.
1: Nice.
0: But in a general sense around health, is there a focus with Greens policies around health towards the aged and residential care for them, not only for the people themselves, but also the workers?
1: Yeah.
0: Because obviously they're among the lowest paid.
1: Yeah, 100%. And personally, just as a side note, I've attended some of the Nurse Maud pickets for their negotiation going on as well, because our care and support workers are so essential to our people. So the Green Party has or wants to ensure support services are grounded in cultural values. We want to make sure that our care and support workers are paid fairly and ensure that their pay includes travel time as well.
0: Oh, okay, yep.
1: We want to launch a dedicated long-term strategy for the needs of our ageing population, which encompasses that holistic well-being, and ensure that everybody has access to affordable, accessible healthcare and dental.
0: Yeah. That's a biggie, isn't it? Because, I mean, I know in my family, we are probably what certain people would call sorted. Doesn't mean that we're oblivious to what's going on, but over the space of 2 weeks, both my husband and I had to go to the dentist $800 later.
1: I was going to say, it can be so expensive.
0: Yeah. And taking that out of your savings, and then so now if something goes wrong with the car or one of the kids has an issue that they need some financial support around, we're kind of stuck for a little while until we can build that back up again.
1: And our dental and oral health can be linked to heart disease and to cognitive diseases as well. So it's so integral to our well-being. It's ridiculous that it's not already included in our primary health services.
0: You would think, yes. So generally in health, you've pretty much answered what I wanted. As I said, these were quite specific questions around aged care. Melody has said, for the people who wrote those questions, that this is not a field that they have gone deep into, but that doesn't mean that they don't necessarily agree with a number of the points that you have made in those questions. Alrighty, let's look at Te Tiriti o Waitangi. So I've got three questions around this. First one is, does your party plan to address past state injustices and stop continuing injustices by the Crown?
1: Kia ora. In short, basically, yes. So the Green Party's consistently held a position of calling for constitutional change. We are a Te Tiriti or Waitangi-oriented party. We want to ensure that the Waitangi Tribunal is appropriately resourced and make sure that they are given...
0: Support or the power... Not the powers, but the guidance that they need, or the ability to guide...
1: Not even the ability to guide, but that they can make binding direction to the government. Because that's something that's really lacking in the Waitangi Tribunal
0: right now.
1: Yeah.
0: So that they actually have, their word means something.
1: Yes, that's right. We also want to reform the treaty settlements processes by amending the settlement policy guide to enable fairer negotiations, and also remove any clauses that refer to full and final settlements. And ending that large natural grouping approach to treaty settlements, if you know what that means.
0: Yeah, absolutely. So one of the other questions was around would the Green Party or would your party be prepared to provide pre-settlement funding to those iwi who have yet to have negotiated redress? So there's obviously there are certain iwi who are still trying to get this through the system. I imagine they didn't kind of go into more details, but I imagine that it's around the, you have some iwi who are already able to support their whānau, and then you've got other iwi who are struggling to do that because they're still waiting for the process. So is that something the Green Party has considered, like maybe kind of, it's almost like advancing the settlement?
1: It's not something I'm aware of the party having considered previously, but with the party being, like, our principal charter values are around social responsibility, appropriate decision-making, and an evidence-based decisions. So I would say it's probably not something that we're against.
0: Yeah.
1: It's just
0: something
1: about
0: open to consider.
1: Yeah,
0: absolutely. There you go. That person who asked that question, keep that in mind, and maybe even send it direct to the Green Party and see where they're at with it. And the one other thing was, will your party work towards, and you've kind of already answered this, a Te Tiriti-based system, Matiki Mai?
1: Yeah, so what we also want to do in that space is amend the Treaty of Waitangi Act to recognise Te Tiriti as the authoritative text.
0: Right.
1: And that is in conjunction with He Whakaputunga o Te Rangatiratanga O te nu tirini.
0: Oh, well done.
1: I was like, I'm usually more practiced in that one. But yeah, because he whakaputanga is so important. And I think a lot of people aren't aware of he whakaputanga, and they don't understand the context that it provides for te tiriti as well.
0: Yes, exactly. Because it was the first contract, really, wasn't it? It was the first agreement.
1: Well, but it was that Declaration of Independence, essentially, in 1835 that said Māori were the iwi in the country and they had sovereignty of the land.
0: Yeah.
1: Then Te Tiriti, 5 years later, did not cede that sovereignty, yet we're now where we are. And we've got all of these harms and issues that we need to redress and reparate.
0: Yeah, and the Green Party's all over that. That's definitely, it's as you said, it's definitely a mainstay of what they want to do.
1: Yes.
0: Yeah, that's excellent. All right, we're going to take a quick break here. We have a few more questions to ask, but I will just throw in another wee song. I thought we'd play a little bit of Stan Walker because, you know, again, Te Tiriti, the
1: Te Wiki o Te Reo Māori.
0: Thank you. So just to let you know, Nikki is still a learner when it comes to te reo, and some stuff she can manage really well and other stuff she is not so good with. Alrighty, I am going to just play a little Sting and then we'll get into some Stan.
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0: Alrighty, a little bit of Stan Walker there for you. You're tuned into Te Pai, and with me in the studio today I have Melody Willis, who is the Greens candidate for the Kapiti electorate. But just before I chat to her, I'm going to let you know about a couple of events that are coming up. We have Newtown Rocksteady, which is happening on the 25th of September, so next weekend, 7:30 to 10:30 at St. Peter's Hall. And if you want to know more about that, you just dump on paikokoriki.nz. And then in the school holidays, we have Henny Penny, The Sky is Falling. It's a brand new Laugh Out Loud family show, and it's on the 29th of September, 10:30am to 11:30am, again in St. Peter's Village Hall. If you want to know more about that, paikokoriki.nz is the website to go to. All right, Melody, I've done those bits. Let's get back to you.
1: Kia ora.
0: All right, so we've already discussed environment, health, te tiriti. Now we're going to have a little look at housing affordability. So I have a couple of questions here. The first one is, will your party include income-related rent subsidies for council tenants and also assistance for the maintenance of housing for beneficiaries, superannuants and those on low incomes?
1: Yeah, so what the Green Party wants to do is make sure that everybody has access to affordable housing, no matter where they are and what their income level is. So whether you're in a private rental or in public housing, it should be affordable. It should be safe, warm and dry. For local council residences, that means ensuring that council is adequately funded to Right. provide the housing necessary for our people in those homes.
0: Yeah. That makes a lot of sense. And what kind of investment in social housing and the community housing sector is your party prepared to make?
1: Yeah. So just reading directly from the Green Party manifesto, which people can find published on our website if you want to download a copy. We want to build tens of thousands of new public homes, significantly increase accessible public housing stock and fund more papakāinga to be built on whenua Māori. We have our Homes for Everyone policy mm-hmm. or initiative.

0: yet, please jump on our website and do that too. But that essentially is found, has three pillars, which is ending homelessness, fixing renters' rights, and building more public homes.
1: Right. And people can find out more about that on the Greens website as well.
0: Absolutely.
1: Yeah. Okay. Right. So that was housing, taxation and investment. So this is an interesting one as well. Does your party agree with the concept of capital gains tax, and what other taxes does your party think should be introduced to help reduce the gap between the sorted and the struggling?
0: Yeah, so people may have heard about our tax announcement or our tax policy announced last month. This one focuses on a wealth tax, partly from my mind being because a capital gain tax impacts anyone that owns a home and goes to sell it, whereas a wealth tax focuses on those who are the most wealthy. So it targets our top 3% of New Zealanders. That wealth tax is a 2.5% tax on any net wealth over $10 million. That means if you've got, and it excludes your family home as well. So if you've got
1: loans, it's not going to impact my family, I can tell you that much.
0: Excellent. It won't impact mine either.
1: And funnily enough, I do know a number of highly paid professionals who actually are very supportive of the wealth tax. So I think it's more about getting the political parties on board, and Green's already there. Yeah. So, it's just getting whoever you end up coming into government with, making sure that they know that this is a non-negotiable, I guess.
0: Yeah, that's right. Yeah. And I think Labor came out with their own version of a wealth tax recently as well. So it shows that there's common ground and there's appetite to pursue those kind of policies.
1: Yeah. Okay. Will your party support more investment in public services and less privatisation?
0: Well, look, I know a lot of people like to call us communists or Marxists or whatever, but we're all about more public services rather than privatisation. Very much believe in public ownership of public goods rather than privatisation.
1: Yeah, no, that's good. And another question was around investing in more public transport rather than more investment in new roads. So that we're not talking about repairing or maintenance of current roads. We're talking about new roads over public transport. Which way would your party lean?
0: Public transport up the wazoo. One of our, I think, most exciting policies is around establishing intercity rail, both passenger and freight. But also, of course, I know Wellington Region is wanting to electrify as much of its buses and public transport as possible. So, yeah, definitely building the public transport that people need and want to use, because the more people we have on public transport, the less congestion on the roads for those who need to use them.
1: Yeah, exactly. All righty. So that was one more under taxation and investment. Will your party support low-income people, especially beneficiaries, to have a living wage and stop the terrible sanctions that have been put in place?
0: Absolutely, yeah. We totally believe in everyone having enough to live. And we know that there is enough in New Zealand for everyone to thrive.
1: Yeah. Okay, let's move on to justice. So we've got two more lots of questions to ask. This one, justice. So much evidence shows prisons and tough on crime don't work. So how will your party bring that evidence into play in the justice system?
0: Yeah, most crimes are preventable. Our approach is to prevent harm happening before it happens, because we know our communities are safer when everyone, especially our young people, have access to the basics like food, like healthcare, inclusive education, adequate income and safe environments. When it comes to justice and the justice system itself, we want to make sure that we've got evidence-based rehabilitation services for anyone convicted of an offence, including a tikanga-based and restorative justice solutions. We know that punitive measures don't make for better members of society.
1: Right. Another question under the justice is, how will your party ensure true justice for the survivors of state abuse? Will you include free therapy and make sure there is real compensation for how this has destroyed lives?
0: Yeah, we plan to implement all of the recommendations from the Royal Commission of Inquiry. And part of our overall health plan is to ensure that everyone has access to free or affordable healthcare, including mental health services.
1: Right, which is incredibly important.
0: Yeah.
1: And probably more so than when I was a child, that's for sure. Okay, the final lot of questions is around supporting local government, because obviously that's quite a big thing on a lot of people's minds as well. Central government puts more responsibility on councils without giving more funding, which contributes to unaffordable rates increase.

0: increases. Does your party support a rates cap? And whatever your answer is, why or why not?
1: Yeah. So I was saying just before, this might be a controversial one for the Greens listeners out there. We know that local government's under strain and councils are facing growing financial pressure after consecutive decades of underinvestment and financial constraint. The Greens voted against the local government rates capping amendment bill because we want to work with local government, not against it. We want to make sure that local government has the funding and the investment that it needs to develop the infrastructure and the services that its people need. We want to make sure that we enable a range of funding and financing tools, such as a bed levy for things like Airbnbs taking up our local properties, congestion charging, stuff like that.
0: Okay. And the final question under that is, does your party believe amalgamation is the best way forward? And if so, why? If not, why not?
1: Yeah, so we don't think that central government should be dictating what our democratically elected local governments do or do not do. We're all about evidence-based, community-led decision-making. So we don't support or not support amalgamation. We want to put that into local councils and our local constituents' hands. It's up to them to make that choice.
0: Right, so you're putting it back and not making that call yourselves.
1: Yeah, it's not up to us to dictate what local council does.
0: Excellent. Well, that's all the questions I have for you, Melody. Is there anything else you kind of want to add before we sign off this interview, which has been marvellous? Thank you so much for coming
1: along. Thank you.

0: 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Kia ora. Kia ora.
1: Back again. You're tuned into Pai Kakariki FM. This is the Te Pai Show, and I have one of the hosts of the Te Pai Show on the other side of the microphone.
2: What do I do now I'm here?
1: So Christian Judge, you would have heard his voice. He's been on, regularly on Pai Kakariki FM.
2: Yeah.
1: But today he's come in as my guest.
2: That's right.
1: To speak to me about Electrify Kapiti.
2: Well, thank you for having me.
1: Oh, that's okay. Yeah. Thank you for offering yourself. In particular, we're talking about the expo they have coming up on Sunday, the October the 4th. So for those who don't know, and I'm quite sure most people do, what is Electrify Kapiti and what's your engagement with that? Or
2: so Electrify Kapiti is a small group of nerds that have...

0: have stuff like solar.
1: Would they think that?
0: I think that. we self-identify like that.
1: Okay. So it's not
0: anyone that knows me. And so we've got stuff like solar and hot water heat pumps, and we've drive EVs, etc. And it saves us a fortune. And getting all this stuff in is not as daunting as some people might think. And then when it's in, it works just fine, and you save a fortune.
1: Right.
0: It's just great. And it just keeps getting better. Every time the bills go up, you kind of save more and the payback comes in.
1: Yeah.
0: And we think that, so we're just a community group. We're not for profit. We won't sell you anything. We're not tied to anybody commercially. Although clearly we do have sponsorship for this event.
1: Yes, which I was very impressed with. You've got quite a few sponsors coming in.
0: We have got quite a few sponsors, yeah, which is very good. But that just enables us to get everybody in the room for you to come and take your pick. I mean, when I go and do my house visits and stuff, I don't give people, say, oh, who do you recommend? It's like, here's a list of people that others that I've worked with, or people in the team have worked with, that they've chosen to go with. You make your own mind up.
1: So Electrify Carpety is part of a bigger, like the Electrifies are kind of all over the country.
0: Yeah, so there's a group called Rewiring Aotearoa, and they're like a policy shop, and they are sort of our umbrella, but all of the community groups are independent, but we share the same kopapa, and they support us with a load of material and research and stuff like that. But we're our own...
1: own identity.
0: We're our own identity.
1: Cool.
0: Yeah.
1: So this is, according to the blurb, Carpety's first large-scale expo dedicated to home and business electrification, there you go, that's a word, to save you money with solar, heat pumps, EVs and more. So you're not just focusing on homes, you're looking at businesses as well.
0: Businesses as well. It would be fantastic if the council did more, but they know that as well, because you can't get cheaper than electricity off your roof. So. Yeah. If you're in a very fortunate position to be able to pay for the stuff outright, it will cost you about 6 cents a unit off your roof.
1: Right.
0: If you have to borrow at regular borrowing rates, if you've got a, you know, sort of mortgage rates, it will cost you about 12 cents, including the payback stuff. And you're looking at 24 up into the high 40 cents if you're buying it off the grid.
1: Right.
0: So if you can get the access to finance, it is fantastic.
1: Yeah. Yeah, and so any party that at the moment is offering that as an option.
0: Well, yeah. Again, I'm not. We're not political.
1: Absolutely,
0: we're
1: but
0: not political.
1: I'm just saying that the party should be
0: not,
1: looking at this, right?
0: If people, if this is important for their vote, what I would say is look carefully at the structure of what they're offering. Most of it is around a thing called the Ratepayer Assistance Scheme, so you can borrow.
1: Right.
0: Through the council, but it doesn't go on the council's balance sheet. And then it's the terms of the payback will dictate how good a deal that is for you.
1: Yeah.
0: So the longer the payback, the more money, the more of your savings you get to keep each year.
1: Yeah.
0: The shorter the payback, you might not be any better off after you've paid it back if you're putting every cent you save into the repayments.
1: Right. Exactly. So it's not actually boosting your budget.
0: But I would also say on top of that, there's also research out there is that more or less the value of whatever you put on your roof as solar goes on the value of your house.
1: Right.
0: So you're going to get your money back
1: anyway.
0: Yeah.
1: So this particular expo, it's bringing a whole bunch of different equipment, so like solar, home batteries, electric vehicles, e-bikes, all together under one roof at the Waikanae Memorial Hall.
0: Yep.
1: And
0: that is Sunday the 4th of October.
1: Yep. 10 a.m. to 4 p.m.
0: 10 till 4.
1: Yeah.
0: And I haven't mentioned my sponsors, have I?
1: No, but we'll do that in a minute.
0: We'll do that, yeah.
1: So what you've got, it's a chance to see the tech up close. You can compare your options side by side, and you can actually talk directly, which I think is the really important bit, to the people who install, supply, and use it every day. So what kind of businesses are we going to see there come along?
0: Well, we're sponsored by, our principal sponsor is the council and Rewiring Aotearoa.
1: Yeah.
0: Then we've got Electra, and Electra are really, they want an electric future.
1: Yeah.
0: And they want it done well. They know that the EVs are coming. They know that solar is coming. And together, when we do that properly, it's lower bills for everybody because of the way that you are filling in the gaps and perhaps can avoid building really expensive poles and wires for everybody. You can have local generation. You can have houses that go off grid at times of very high demand, etc.
1: Yeah.
0: And it really, if done properly, really helps the network, and that's good for everyone. We've got Lightforce Solar there, Harrison Solar, Green Van Solar, and Heat Pump Hot Water Specialists A2W are going to be there. So those are the people you can go and see and you can get a quote from and talk about the nitty-gritty of a system on your house. But we also know that a lot of people, they're coming around and they just want to find out a bit more. Mm-hmm. Maybe they don't want to speak to someone that's trying to sell them something. So we've got what we call experts by experience. And this is someone like me. I've done it. I'll talk to you about the how to go about it, what's worked, what was the challenge or whatever, how things have worked out, and it just works out fine.
1: Well, what you've got you here can come, is you're talking about what works, what to watch out for, and how to get started. So that's the important thing too.
0: Yeah, so you might not be ready to go and invite one of these suppliers around the house to give you a firm quote. All right, you know, off we go.
1: Yeah.
0: You can find out all about it now. Yeah. You can find out about the stuff like hot water heat pumps, because the day that you're regular hot water system packs up, you want to get that changed as soon as possible. And unless you've got it already in mind, I'm going to go for a hot water heat pump, and you know where to go for that, you're going to end up with the same old technology that's going to cost you a fortune.
1: Yeah.
0: So you need to sort of, I've scoped that out. But I'd also say that today is the best day to put a lot of these things in, because they are much cheaper to run than what you've got now if it's the conventional stuff. The savings pay for the equipment and typically leave you with more money. It's the same with EVs.
1: Yeah.
0: Driving an EV saves you a fortune. Make your next car an EV.
1: Yeah. Right? So the next step, don't go to the old stuff.
0: Go to the new stuff.
1: Yeah.
0: Very happy to bust some of the myths. There's no daft questions. We are happy that people trust us enough to ask us about some of the myths out there, and we can just tell them from our own experience how it works for us.
1: And also, too, you've got something called the Ask Me Anything Lounge.
0: That's right.
1: So this is people who have already gone electric.
0: This is people like me.
1: Yeah.
0: And
1: so either people with experience.
0: And we're not trying to sell you anything.
1: No.
0: It's just, I was thinking about this. I was thinking about that. Yeah. How should I go about it? Tell me about that. What's your experience? We've also got e-bikes there.
1: Yes. Yes.
0: So that. So you don't. So many journeys. You don't need a car.
1: Yeah.
0: And an e-bike.
1: Especially on the Kapiti Coast.
0: On the Kapiti Coast.
1: Yeah.
0: And everyone in this village will see the wonderful groups of cyclists, particularly older cyclists.
1: Yeah.
0: Fantastic for business. It gives people a new lease of life, new social connections, a new way of getting around, leave the car at home.
1: Yeah, so good. So this is happening, as we said, on Sunday, October the 4th from 10 a.m. to 4 p.m., Waikanae Memorial Hall, completely free.
0: It is completely free.
1: But you would like people to register just so that they know, that they're coming in terms of numbers and stuff.
0: We want to register so we can do a bit of follow-up at how we did.
1: Yep.
0: We're going to have an exit survey, so we can get that feedback and improve.
1: Cool.
0: And although I haven't finalized all this yet, there's going to be prizes for completing the exit survey.
1: Nice.
0: We need people to complete the exit survey.
1: Yeah.
0: So there will be some prizes. And I don't want to open my mouth and say the prizes are going to be these.
1: I've got
0: a pretty clear idea what they are. But if one of them, I'll say one and that one will fall over.
1: Interested in this and you want to register, go on to rewiring.nz /expos/Kapiti. So there, I would imagine that their expos tab has a lot of expos on it and you're looking for the Kapiti.
0: You're looking for the Kapiti one. Yeah. But if you just Google Electrify Kapiti. Expo Kapiti. Yep. It'll throw it.
1: It'll up anyway.
0: It'll throw
1: us
0: up.
1: Are you guys on social media as well? You have a Facebook page?
0: We're on Facebook for those that can stomach it. No, we get a lot of hits from
1: social media.
0: So and we're going. We've got we are in the position of we've certainly have enough exhibitors coming along, including some community groups as well.
1: Nice.
0: We've got a program of sort of expert talks as well coming
1: Seen
0: up.
1: That.
0: And we're trying to work out with our main solar sponsors, that's Lightforce Harrisons and Green Van, for them to have a bit more space throughout the day to have like a solar lounge or a showcase.
1: Yeah.
0: So you can really sort of dive into the detail.
1: Yeah. Because there will be people who want to
0: know
1: all that stuff.
0: And we've got food trucks there, and all the food trucks are going to be plugged into EVs because you can power stuff from
1: your
0: EV. This very radio station is set up, if the power is off in the street, to be powered by an EV. You can plug this building into an EV and run it. And when we had our resilience exercise last year, I think it was, that's exactly what we did. We disconnected this building from the grid. We plugged it into a Kia EV6 and we ran the studio for the day just straight off a car.
1: Nice.
0: We plugged the building into the car instead of the other way around, because that's what you can do.
1: Yeah. And see, these are all the kinds of things you can find out if you head along to the Electrified Kabaddi Expo, Sunday, October the 4th.
0: 10 till 4.
1: Waikanaemoera Hall. See, we're a great team, me and Christian. Thank you so much for coming in,
0: Thank
1: Christian.
0: You for
1: really
0: me.
1: Appreciate it.
0: I can just go home now, and I don't have to worry about
1: clocking out.
0: I don't have to worry about making sure the next guest's here. I don't have to worry about putting the music up, doing the faders.
1: All right, I'm going to put some music on as Christian leaves the building.
0: Thank you.
1: Thank you.

0: whakarongo mai nei ki te irirangi o Paikākariki 8.2.2.
1: Alrighty, you're tuned in to Paikākariki FM. You're listening to The Te Pai Show. We have had Melody Willis from the Green Party, the candidate for Kapiti electorate. And then we had Christian Judge, who was chatting about the Electrify Kapiti Expo that's happening in a couple of weeks. And now we have Lisa Maul, who is a poet, who is going to be performing at St. Peter's Hall in a couple of weeks as well, on the 4th of October. That's a very popular date.
2: Yes.
1: Hi, Lisa. Nice to meet you.
2: Kia ora. Hello.
1: All right. So we're just going to chat a little bit about you and what this event is, and then Lisa's going to do us a wee poem.
2: I am.
1: I'm very excited about that. So the media release says Lisa Maul is bringing her collection of original poetry to the stage in this playful and thought-provoking performance celebrating creativity, curiosity and the everyday. And there is music and it's directed by Jim Moriarty.
2: Yes, that's right.
1: All these things.
2: Yes.
1: It's like, oh, wow. So it's more than just standing up and saying poems.
2: It is, yes.
1: Okay, so firstly, how did you get into, I guess it's like performance poetry, isn't it?
2: Yeah, so my background is in performing arts.
1: Oh, okay. Well, that'll be the first place then.
2: Yeah, but backstage, not on stage.
1: Oh, really?
2: Yeah, so I'm a lighting designer, and producer, organiser.
1: Oh, wow.
2: Yeah.
1: So you're one of the essential people, being a theatre buff myself.
2: That's right. On the emails, on the extension cords, moving the chairs around.
1: Excellent. So what made you decide to move from behind to, I mean, especially poetry? Poetry is very, it's your poetry.
2: It
1: it's
2: is.
1: Very personal.
2: It's very personal,
1: more than just dressing up as a character and performing some lines.
2: Yeah.
1: So where did this come from?
2: Well, I've always been doing creative things.
1: Right.
2: And I have a drawing and sketching practice as well.
1: Okay.
2: But, I started writing poetry more seriously, or creative writing, about 4 years ago.
1: Okay.
2: And then I thought, well, I mean, I could do a few open mics, but I could just book a whole show.
1: Why not just go the whole hog, right?
2: That's right.
1: I love that.
2: So so I first did this last year at Bats.
1: Around,
2: yeah, Bats Theatre, just in their little studio space.
1: Yes, I love that theatre. It's very cool.
2: Yeah, Revelation Valley is the name of the show, yeah.
1: Okay.
2: So it's a collection of poems that I've written mostly over the last 4 years.
1: And do they have a theme?
2: I mean, it's kind of political and personal. I started like reading all this literature and thought I could write essays about what I think about this, but maybe poetry's more fun.
1: And also maybe more engaging.
2: More engaging, yeah. Yeah.
1: Yeah.
2: Absolutely. So, and then I realised that I couldn't just write about the topics that I was reading about. I needed to put myself into it as well.
1: Right.
2: So that was going to be my creative journey there.
1: Ooh.
2: Yeah.
1: So you have already just had a performance last week.
2: Yes.
1: Yes, Tahi New Zealand Festival of Solo Performance.
2: That's right.
1: Which was in Wellington?
2: In Wellington, I performed at the Hannah Playhouse in their bar. So it was an intimate space as well.
1: Nice. Yeah. So the intimate spaces are more suited to poetry reading, performance.
2: Yeah, well, it feels good for me anyway.
1: Yeah. Nice. I like it.
2: I love the hall, the village hall. It's a cool community space.
1: And so how did, like, involving music, like, where did that thought come from? And Michelle Scullion, who is the musician, is probably very well known by a number of our listeners, Kapiti-based composer and flautist.
2: Yes.
1: That? Oh, look, I got it right. So how did you kind of connect with her?
2: Well, Michelle and I have known each other for a long time, like maybe 30 years or something.
1: Oh,
2: like
1: just
2: that.
1: A little while then.
2: Yeah, so we were old friends.
1: Right.
2: And she runs the Kapiti sketch group, and I mean, I went to one of the sessions, and I was like, "I'm doing a poetry show, Michelle." And she's like, "Oh, I could do the music." And I was like, "Oh, maybe you might not like it though. Like, why don't you just come and see?"
1: You like my poetry,
2: that's right. If you want to do one or two poems or something, anyway. Then, and she tells the story in the show too, actually.
1: Oh, does she? So she gets to chat as well.
2: Yeah.
1: Excellent.
2: It's very personal. We're kind of like welcoming.
1: Nice.
2: Yeah. So, and then I was like, yes, I would love you to do the music. Like, I'm just so. And she adds like music and words. It's like it's just so evocative, isn't it, the music? So,
1: oh, absolutely.
2: Yeah.
1: Absolutely.
2: Yeah,
1: and her music is beautiful, because I have heard her performing before.
2: Yeah, so she's composed, it's all original Michelle Scullion music. She's composed some of the backing tracks, and she also plays live with me on stage.
1: Oh, wow.
2: So it wasn't the Tahi solo performance, but it was like a sneaky duo, really.
1: A sneaky one.
2: Yeah.
1: And your connection with Jim, you've been involved with his theatre company.
2: Yes, I work. So I'm a producer, Kai Hotu, yep, with Te Rako Hu o Te Aotapu. Yeah, so and Jim's the director of that company.
1: Yeah,
2: so
1: yeah, I've seen a couple of his shows. Ones, particularly the Māori Battalion, or those ones in particular, I've absolutely loved them. I've got an opportunity to see two of them.
2: Oh yeah, well, we're planning to do that in Levin next year. So
1: oh wow, yeah, that'll be awesome.
2: With the school there.
1: I love that he says it's brave of her to share insight in this way. I'm helping bring out the performers in her and the character of each poem. So how many poems is there?
2: I think there's 19 poems.
1: Yep.
2: Yeah. Yeah, it takes about an hour.
1: Right.
2: Yep.
1: And they each portray a different aspect of...
2: Yeah, they're different things. Some of them are about my family. Some of them are about, like, sort of being tangata tiriti and what I think of that. And some of them are about, my neighbourhood. There's quite a lot about karori and growing up in Wellington.
1: Oh, wow.
2: My old school, Wellington Girls College, features. Yeah, it's a variety.
1: So it's Lisa's life in poetry.
2: Yeah, Lisa's life and thoughts about the world.
1: In poetry.
2: Yeah.
1: But it's called Revelation Valley.
2: And there's quite a bit of...
1: Because it's a nice...
2: That's right. There's quite a bit of swearing as well.
1: Oh, cool. Okay. So just that's a pre-warning, people. There's a little bit of swearing there. So that is happening on the 4th of October, which I believe is a Sunday.
2: That's right.
1: Yes, it is. At St. Peter's Village Hall here in Paikokoriki. It's at 2:30 p.m. Ticket bookings, lisamall.info is the website you want to go to. What kind of price are we looking at?
2: It's $25 full price, $15 concession, which is any like low wage,
1: right,
2: old wise people. but there's also pay what you want tickets as well.
1: Okay.
2: So just come along, pay a dollar if you want to.
1: Yeah.
2: All welcome.
1: And just enjoy it.
2: And I also, so it's me and Michelle, and then I'm also organising a secret guest. So there's going to be a little guest slot as well.
1: Oh, I'm going to, damn it, 2:30. Right in the middle of my rehearsals. I won't be able to be there, but I will be
2: sure. You'll hear about it and then you'll be jealous.
1: I will, very jealous. So this is the first time you've performed in Paikokoriki then?
2: It is, yes.
1: Oh, wow, that's so exciting.
2: Yeah.
1: I love that. But you're still Wellington-based?
2: I am, yeah.
1: Right. Oh, thank you for coming up. I really appreciate that.
2: Yeah, yeah. I've got quite a few friends who live in the village and I've been, I love Paikokoriki.
1: Nice. So maybe one day she might actually move here, folks. And then she'll be a Paikokoririan. Is that how you say it? I'm pretty sure. Because every time I say the village people, in my head I hear songs by the village people. That's not what I... Yeah. We just did YMCA if you're interested. Well, thank you so much for coming along. And as I said, 2:30 p.m, 4th of October at St. Peter's Village Hall. Ticket bookings, Lisa Maul, so it's lisamaule.info, ranging from $25 down. That was right, $25. And if you want to know more, you can actually email Lisa as well, maul.lisa@gmail.com. Thank you so much for coming in, Lisa. Really appreciate it.
2: Yeah, you're welcome. Do you want to hear?
1: Yeah, I think I'm just having a look. Yes, we could do a quick poem. Got enough time for a poem.
2: This poem.

Kia ora, and welcome to the Sun Warm Soul Show for September 2026. And I've been waiting for this month for some time because I am very excited to be playing yet another obscure album in its entirety, which I've done a handful of times. And I like to make it something that you probably have never even listened to before at all. And this album here is probably one of my favorite finds in the past 5 years, decade, maybe in the last decade. And